0: anywhere. He's got a boat. He's just rolling.
1: See, that attention to detail right here from Ryan Day. That's what a natty gets you right there. I mean, hold on a minute. He's not in the water. He's on a boat, right?
0: I don't know who else is swimming against sharks.
1: Which coach is most likely to talk their way out of a speeding ticket?
0: Give me Loxley.
1: God dang, he's gotten a lot of those. So is Bielema, by the way, on that one.
0: Yeah, I'm sure he gets
1: the 5-second rule. Food falls on the floor. Which coach is most likely after the 5 seconds to go eat it anyway?
0: I give me Fitz because I don't think he gives a crap. I think he'll just...
1: Interesting.
0: He don't care, yeah.
1: Here's the money one. This is not for my girls. It's not for my kids. For my wife. Which which Big Ten... You're looking at me already. Which Big Ten coach is most likely to steal your drink at the bar?
0: I mean... You can't say Brett for everything. It's not fair. So I gotta pick somebody else. Give me...
1: He's like the number one.
0: Yeah.
1: Go ahead. Give me somebody else. Fire away. I want Lanning.
0: Lanning? Yeah, Lanning's good. We'll go with Dan. That's good.
1: Give him out, man. Yeah. Good to see you.
2: That, again, our very own Ian Fitzsimmons with Ohio State head coach Ryan Day at Big Ten Media Days. Ian is in Chicago this week. Covering Big Ten Media Days for us, Aaron Goldhammer is here this week, hanging out with me, filling those shoes, which we appreciate. Coming up next here on Amber and Ian, we have the latest on an investigation that is really dragging out. Like, are we ever going to get a conclusion to it? We'll talk about it right here on ESPN Radio.
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0: Yeah, this has been one of the great turnaround stories that I know I've ever seen. They were 32 and 46, and then they went 20 and 3 after that. That is remarkable. They won 15 games in a row, which was last done in 1946 when Ted Williams was still playing. That's remarkable what the Red Sox have done. They've gone from one of the biggest disappointments in baseball to a team that's in the playoffs, and I don't expect that to change. Now, they're still going to have to add another bat, at least for me, if they're going to make it to the playoffs. Curtis Meade was that bat, then he broke his wrist after getting hit by a pitch. So I fully expect them to go out and find another specifically right-handed hitter that can help them, because their offense still, I still look at their lineup and wonder, how are they going to make the playoffs here? But they always find a way. They will be very active at the deadline also, and this has been an amazing turnaround for them. And once they can get all their pieces healthy, they're going to be an interesting team to watch if they can make it to October.
1: They have been fun to watch so far, that's for sure. That turnaround was incredible by the Boston Red Sox. Tim, great stuff as always. We thank you so much. You know, we appreciate you here on Game Night.
0: All right. Thank you, fellas. See you.
1: All right. Thank you. Tim Kirkson right there. Great stuff. ESPN MLB analyst with us here on Game Night on ESPN Radio on the all-new ESPN app. Emmett, I can't talk baseball without asking about the Red Sox, because that turnaround is incredible.
2: It has been incredible, and I'm asking myself, like, can they keep it going? Like,
1: my question.
2: Yeah,
1: right?
2: What was the anomaly? Right?
1: Right.
2: What was the outlier? Was it the bad start, or was it being as hot as they have been lately?
1: Well, you know, the funny thing is, like, in the NFL, it's when a new coach comes in, they get that little bit of a bump.
2: Yeah.
1: Well, they got a lot of a bump.
2: Big right? bump. They got a big bump and a smile.
1: Exactly. Can they keep that big bump and a smile rolling? That is the big question. That's the million-dollar question posed by my man, Emmett Golden. I'm Q Myers. It's Game Night here on ESPN Radio and the all-new ESPN app. Speaking of the NFL, Jim Harbaugh, he's already in midseason form. 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

0: on our socials as well, at Eagle, the 80, at ESPN Radio, and at your boy Q254. And maybe you didn't go wrong at all. Maybe all five were spot on. I'll throw that your way as well because, you know, you're cool like that. He's Emmett Golden. I'm Q Myers. It's game night here on ESPN Radio. What kind of quarterback battles will we see in training camp that is going on across the league? 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

0: Football team, the most talked about professional franchise, you know, in the United States for sure. I don't know how they rank worldwide, but this team legitimately has claims to you know, the discussion of them being a Super Bowl contender. I know that's going to make people uncomfortable and people laugh about it, but it's true.
1: 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Nick DeLucia here with you. Back to baseball. The Mets could be key at the trade deadline, but not because they're buying. They've been about as bad as the Tuesday weather in New York City that forced a Wednesday doubleheader with the Braves. In Game 1, scoreless through 5. In the 7th, one of the few guys not for sale on the Mets roster, buying an RBI.
2: Two outs, two-strike pitch. Crack to right field toward the line. Fair ball, base hit for Bench. This will give the Mets the lead. Ewing is in. Lindor stops at third. The throw comes in from right. Bench with a go-ahead RBI double to right. And in the bottom of the 7th, the Mets take a 3-2 lead over Atlanta.
1: Keith Radd on 880 ESPN New York. Benj doubled the difference. Mets take game 1-3-2. Their third straight win. It's like Lou Brown from Major League. It's called a winning streak, longest for the Mets since the end of May. Could they make it 4 in a row in the nightcap? Might help if you score. Zeros on the board through 6. Braves needed a hit. And Matt Olson delivering the only RBI of the game. Single in the 6th. Braves win it 1-0. Mets and Braves splitting their doubleheader. The Mariners coming off their first win over the Dodgers in L.A. since 2009. Different story in Game 2.
3: Infield back, nobody holding, rushing. Gets a head start, the 3-2 pitch. Lined into the left center field gap, and that is going to one-hop off the wall. Rushing waved home. Relay way late. RBI double for Shohei, and the Dodgers up 4-0.
1: Call from AM 570 LA Sports. Ohtani coming through. Dodgers would wrap up a 4-2 win. Eric Lauer, 6 shutout innings with 4 strikeouts. His second outing of 6-plus shutout innings this season. The most by a Dodger, by a Dodger pitcher, should say, this year. The Red Sox and the A's. Boston getting a big swing from Andrew Monasterio. 2-run homer in the top of the 10th inning. Red Sox would go on to win it 4-2 as their role to close out July continues. Took 10 in St. Louis. Ivan Herrera, the hero.
4: Herrera swings, and he drives that one. It goes to the gap in left center field. The ball gets down. It goes to the wall. We're tied. Walker around third. The throw to the plate. It's a Redbird winner! A Redbird winner! Light up the night in downtown St. Louis. The Cardinals came back with 3 in the 10th inning to beat the Cubs. 3-2!
1: Cardinals Radio Network, all 5 runs scored in the 10th in the game in a 3-2 final, second game in the majors this season where 5-plus runs were scored, all in extras. Herrera, the walk-off double, second career walk-off hit. Cardinals with their first win in any game when trailing by multiple runs in extra innings since Game 6, the 2011 World Series. That was the David Freese walk-off home run. The D-backs blank the Pirates 3-0, and the Giants rout the Brewers 16-3. Brewers have lost 5 of their last 6 on the road. 16 runs for the Giants, the most they have scored at home in 16 years. Up next, volume up for our Wednesday Top Sound and a little WNBA action. 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

0: been about as bad as the Tuesday weather in New York City that forced a Wednesday doubleheader with the Braves. In Game 1, scoreless through 5 in the 7th, one of the few guys not for sale on the Mets roster, buying an RBI.
1: Two outs, two strike pitch. Crack to right field toward the line. Fair ball, base hit for Benj. This will give the Mets the lead. Ewing is in. Lindor stops at third. The throw comes in from right. Benj with a go-ahead RBI double to right. And in the bottom of the 7th, the Mets take a 3-2 lead over Atlanta.
0: Keith Radd on 880 ESPN New York. Benj doubled the difference. Mets take game 1 3-2. Their third straight win. It's like Lou Brown from Major League. It's called a winning streak, longest for the Mets since the end of May. Could they make it 4 in a row in the nightcap? Might help if you score. Zeros on the board through 6. Braves needed a hit, and Matt Olson delivering the only RBI of the game. Single in the 6th. Braves win it 1-0. Mets and Braves splitting their doubleheader. The Mariners coming off their first win over the Dodgers in L.A. since 2009. Different story in game 2.
2: Infield back, nobody holding rushing. Gets a head start, the 3-2 pitch. Lined into the left center field gap, and that is going to one hop off the wall. Rushing waved home. Relay way late. RBI double for Shohei, and the Dodgers up 4-0.
0: Call from AM 570 LA Sports. Ohtani coming through. Dodgers would wrap up a 4-2 win. Eric Lauer, 6 shutout innings with 4 strikeouts. His second outing of 6-plus shutout innings this season. The most by a Dodger pitcher this year. The Red Sox and the A's. Boston getting a big swing from Andrew Monasterio. 2-run homer in the top of the 10th inning. Red Sox would go on to win it 4-2 as their role to close out July continues. Took 10 in St. Louis. Ivan Herrera, the hero.
3: Herrera swings, and he drives that one. It goes to the gap in left center field. The ball gets down. It goes to the wall. We're tied. Walker around third. The throw to the plate. It's a Redbird winner! A Redbird winner! Light up the night in downtown St. Louis. The Cardinals came back with 3 in the 10th inning to beat the Cubs. 3-2!
0: Cardinals Radio Network, all 5 runs scored in the 10th in the game in a 3-2 final, second game in the majors this season where 5-plus runs were scored, all in extras. Herrera, the walk-off double, second career walk-off hit. Cardinals with their first win in any game when trailing by multiple runs in extra innings since Game 6, the 2011 World Series. That was the David Freese walk-off home run. The D-backs blank the Pirates 3-0, and the Giants rout the Brewers 16-3. Brewers have lost 5 of their last 6 on the road. 16 runs for the Giants, the most they have scored at home in 16 years. Up next, volume up for our Wednesday Top Sound and a little WNBA action. 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

0: It's okay. It's okay, Draymond. We're not going to trade you. Let's just ride it out. Right? Just give it to him. But if there's a chance they're going to trade him, even if it's a 0.1% chance, they ain't giving it to him. And by the way, I don't think they will give it to him, nor should they probably, unless he's willing to take like some sort of pay cut, which why would he?
1: You know, honestly, the Warriors clearly can stomach a divorce with Draymond. They went through a pretty messy divorce with Klay Thompson. Steph is the one. I don't think they can stomach that. And so that's where, you know, even the threat of Steph just sniffing around.
2: They can't stomach looking bad. And in the PR battle of Warriors or Steph, Steph is not going to say the wrong thing publicly or intimate the wrong thing publicly. It's all going to be on the franchise to quote unquote do right by him. But what does doing right by Steph Curry mean at this stage? That is the question that we all kind of have at this point. Because like you said, Wendy, this is the last year of his contract. Free agency, as we know it, does not exist in the NBA. Free agency is dead unless you are a mid-level player, a player of Stephen Curry's caliber who can command $60 million or whatever it is not going to hit free agency. So what happens to prevent said player from hitting free agency? It's one of two things. Player resigns or player gets moved.
0: He may sign. I think he has indicated he wants to go for 2 years, play till 40. He can get $136 million. That deal may happen on August 29th. I am not saying that it will not. I am just saying to you what Marcus Thompson put in there.
1: Well, and the other thing is, we just saw a guy who made $53 million last year sign for the minimum because he just wanted to go wherever he wanted to go and didn't want to.
0: Well, that's not 100% accurate. I mean, he didn't.
1: what's not? What? He didn't make 53 last year? He didn't sign for the minimum?
0: He probably could have come to some terms of somewhere else, but he was, if he had made a priority to get more money.
1: That's what I'm saying. Yeah. And like LeBron, Steph has made more than $500 million just in NBA salary. And I don't know, who knows how much off the floor, you know, just signed a deal. I forgot which shoe company it was, but just, I'm sure there's a lot of money in that one.
0: Leaning.
1: There you go, leaning. You know, could Steph reach a point where he decides, you know what, I want to just pick a destination too?
0: I would bet against it, but I'm just reacting to Marcus Thompson, who knows Steph better than anybody in the media.
1: Yeah, Steph's obviously got a lot deeper roots in the Bay than LeBron did in L.A.
0: That's true.
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0: Infield back, nobody holding, rushing. Gets a head start, the 3-2 pitch. Line into the left center field gap, and that is going to one-hop off the wall. Rushing waved home. Relay way late. RBI double for Shohei, and the Dodgers up 4-0.
1: Call from AM 570 LA Sports. Ohtani coming through. Dodgers would wrap up a 4-2 win. Eric Lauer, 6 shutout innings with 4 strikeouts. His second outing of 6-plus shutout innings this season. The most by a Dodger pitcher this year. The Red Sox and the A's. Boston getting a big swing from Andrew Monasterio. 2-run homer in the top of the 10th inning. Red Sox would go on to win it 4-2 as their role to close out July continues. Took 10 in St. Louis. Ivan Herrera, the hero.
2: Herrera swings, and he drives that one. It goes to the gap in left center field. The ball gets down. It goes to the wall. We're tied. Walker around third. The throw to the plate. It's a Redbird winner! A Redbird winner! Light up the night in downtown St. Louis. The Cardinals came back with 3 in the 10th inning to beat the Cubs. 3-2!
1: 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Second game in the majors this season where 5-plus runs were scored, all in extras. Herrera, the walk-off double, second career walk-off hit. Cardinals with their first win in any game when trailing by multiple runs in extra innings since Game 6, the 2011 World Series. That was the David Freese walk-off home run. The D-backs blank the Pirates 3-0, and the Giants rout the Brewers 16-3. Brewers have lost 5 of their last 6 on the road. 16 runs for the Giants, the most they have scored at home in 16 years. Up next, volume up for our Wednesday Top Sound and a little WNBA action. 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

0: The A's, Boston getting a big swing from Andrew Monasterio, 2-run homer in the top of the 10th inning. Red Sox would go on to win it 4-2 as their role to close out July continues. Took 10 in St. Louis, Ivan Herrera the hero.
1: Herrera swings, and he drives that one. It goes to the gap in left center field. The ball gets down. It goes to the wall. We're tied. Walker around third. The throw to the plate. It's a Redbird winner! A Redbird winner! Light up the night in downtown St. Louis. The Cardinals came back with 3 in the 10th inning to beat the Cubs. 3-2!
0: Cardinals Radio Network, all 5 runs scored in the 10th in the game in a 3-2 final. Second game in the majors this season where 5-plus runs were scored, all in extras. Herrera, the walk-off double, second career walk-off hit. Cardinals with their first win in any game when trailing by multiple runs in extra innings since Game 6, the 2011 World Series. That was the David Freese walk-off home run. The D-backs blank the Pirates 3-0, and the Giants rout the Brewers 16-3. Brewers have lost 5 of their last 6 on the road. 16 runs for the Giants, the most they have scored at home in 16 years. Up next, volume up for our Wednesday Top Sound and a little WNBA action. 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

0: worry about them in the playoffs. We're not going to think about them for MVP because that's how our mind works. We don't think about the guys. Like, LeBron doesn't win MVP every year, right? Like, we think about, oh, who is new and good this year because we expect greatness from him. Well, I don't think people are expecting greatness from Patrick Mahomes, believe it or not. Coming off of the injury, there's two teams in that division that everyone rightfully loves, Denver, the Chargers in the mix as well. So Patrick Mahomes, number two, I think he's going to have a monster year and be right there for MVP. And somehow we're going to be surprised by that, which I don't get for the life of me.
1: Yeah, I don't understand it either. But with the knee injury and wearing the knee brace and aging Travis Kelce, some questions along, you know, the in the skill position core in terms of who's going to emerge as the number one guy, I think this is an opportunity for Patrick Mahomes to remind everybody how great he is.
0: Mm-hmm. Let's get to number one then.
2: Number one.
0: Number one, MVP. Hopefully Mel Canty is watching because I think we're going to show video of this guy.
3: Oh.
0: Number one, it's the king of the narrative this year. It's the same reason that Michelle Smallman is likely going to pick Jason Tatum for NBA MVP because when you are the last man standing in a alleged beef, the narrative is there for you. Jalen Hurts. Individual success, team success, narrative. Let's talk about this. Narrative through the roof. Why is A.J. Brown not there? Everyone thinks it's because of him. Everyone thinks A.J. Brown is not there because of Jalen Hurts. Team success. So that's a check on the narrative. Team success. The Eagles, with this combination of Hurts and Sirianni, with Saquon Barkley and Jalen Carter and all the guys there, seemingly are always good. 10 wins or more. Team success. Check. What people are doubting is not the narrative being there. It's not the team success. It's the individual success. Is Jalen Hurts as good as people like me say he is? And I think the answer this year will be yes. And I think Jalen Hurts will be the MVP of the National Football League. Hurts 1, Mahomes 2, Purdy 3, Burrow 4, Love 5. Objections, omissions, your phone calls at 888-SAY-ESPN. 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
2: So Cam Pratt, producer, put together some research and comparing the draft classes 2004 to 2020 to 2024, okay? So 2004 draft class, first 2 years, three playoff appearances, two division titles, two conference championship games, one Super Bowl win, which is Roethlisberger, and five playoff wins.
1: More accomplished.
2: Okay. 2020 draft class, which is Burrow and Herbert and Tua and Love and Hurts, if I'm not mistaken. Two playoff appearances. One, this is within their first 2 years.
1: Yeah.
2: Two playoff appearances, one division title, one Super Bowl appearance, four playoff wins. So not as accomplished. 2024 draft class, first 2 years. Five playoff appearances. So most playoff appearances within the first 2 years, 2024 draft class in comparison to the other two in the last 20 years. Three division titles. They win that one. Three conference championship games. They win that one. One Super Bowl appearance. They lose that one. Six playoff wins. They win that one. So of the categories we created, they win four of the five categories. Now, the fifth one they lost is the biggest one that Roethlisberger has for that Super Bowl win in Detroit in 2005 over Seattle and Mike Holmgren and Matt Hasselbeck and that crew. So there you go. So this is the most, basically the most accomplished start to a draft class we've ever seen at the QB position.
1: It's incredible.
2: At least in our last 20 years or so.
1: It's incredible.
3: And it's because they got it right with the coach. Think about this. The fact that Bo Nix got Sean Payton. Could he have been this elsewhere? Probably not. Caleb Williams, we saw what he was in year one and what he was in year two once Ben Johnson came in.
1: Yeah. Did the Commanders get coach right?
3: We thought so in year one. We thought so with Dan Quinn in year one. Obviously, they got it right in New England with Vrabel and McDaniels.
1: Agreed.
3: They won, what, four games his first year?
1: With Ron Mayo, yeah.
3: Yeah.
1: How great.
3: So,
2: and he didn't win all those games.
3: But I just, this is illustrative of talent needing the right coaching and personnel around them to succeed. And I wonder how many other draft classes we could look at that didn't get that, that could have potentially been this. It's
2: for sure.
3: It's.
1: But does.
3: So tough.
1: Does doing that exercise minimize the accomplishments of what these guys have been able to do?
3: No. If anything, I'm grateful as someone who loves sports and who likes to watch greatness ascend that they got it right. Because how fun has it been to watch these guys succeed in their first 2 years and think about what's still left to come? We think any of these guys could win a Super Bowl. You said all four of them could be headed to Canton.
1: Yeah.
3: That's awesome. And so I'm really grateful that their organizations, and mind you, some dysfunctional ones at that. The Bears, historically dysfunctional. They could never get it right.
1: Washington,
3: historically awful, could not get it right. I commend them for finally getting it right.
1: The Denver Broncos had to eat, what, $85 million in dead money on the Russell Wilson deal?
3: And think about all the quarterbacks that they had cycled through there.
2: Right, but even when Russ was there, they actually were starting the Bo Nix from a better place than some of these other places because they still were 8-9, if I'm not mistaken, with Russell Wilson not playing as well as he had hoped to play. So they started out to be on a little better note. I also will add to this something that we have discovered over the last 6 months on our show, and a key thing if you look back historically. If you're a team that has the number one pick and you take a quarterback with your own pick number one, more times than not, it does not work out. The Bears did not take Caleb Williams with their pick. They took Caleb Williams with the Panthers pick, meaning the Bears were ready to take a quarterback because they weren't as horrifically bad as a number one team normally is. Mm-hmm. And I do think that's important to note here because when we said that Caleb walked into this great situation for a quarterback drafted number one, they didn't draft him with their pick. And I think that's the difference. Mendoza is walking into a situation where the Raiders drafted him with their pick, hence why I believe it's very smart to start Kirk Cousins until they are ready for him to be the quarterback.
1: Well, the Carolina Panthers took a quarterback number one without their own pick.
2: And they would argue it's working okay.
1: Okay.
2: Because, well, I mean, they
1: didn't extend him yet.
2: They won the division.
3: The arrow's pointing up.
1: The arrow's pointing up.
2: I don't think he's
3: another instance awesome, where you got the right coach, it seems like, in place.
1: The Jacksonville Jaguars took Trevor Lawrence with their own pick.
2: I think it's working, but a lot of people did not for a long time.
3: Again, you got the right coach, it seems like.
2: Now.
1: Yeah, that's true. That's true. Coaching is such a big part of this.
3: It's huge.
1: It's a massive part of the equation.
2: So I, for whatever reason, decided to go ahead.
3: Yeah, we never assigned that to Nick Sirianni and Jalen Hurts. He's had a turnstile at OC. Nick Sirianni's been his head coach. That's the one stable coaching position he's had. They've been to two Super Bowls. He won one. He's a Super Bowl MVP. And we never talk about them as a tandem the way we do these other guys.
1: The turnstile at OC is in part on the head coach, though. Like, the fact that we've gone so many years with Jalen Hurts having a new offensive coordinator, that's in part on the head coach. I get that there are certain coaches that graduate out of the system, Shane Steichen and Kellen Moore, but that's not the impetus behind all of the offensive coordinator changes. Ryan Johnson was a train wreck. What happened last year was a train wreck.
3: Yeah, Kevin Petullo wasn't great.
1: That's on the head coach.
3: But we never link them together and when we give praise for success.
1: Okay.
2: So I'd started breaking down quarterbacks in categories this morning off of some of the stuff we're talking about, but I'm going to have to go through this very quickly. But I think it's interesting kind of where we're going with this because I literally just took debate over which 2024 quarterback is in the lead as a category all to itself. Like I wrote down two QBs putting the pressure on the team to succeed in Lamar and Burrow. Two QBs need set for life deals, Stroud and Bryce Young. And then I literally just put the entire 2024 class, QBs that we're going to ask the question, are they as good as we claim they are? Trevor Lawrence, Justin Herbert, Jordan Love, to me in a category there.
1: Mm-hmm, I agree
2: right?
1: with that.
2: Like then it's two QBs at some point win it all, Lamar and Josh. Two QBs who just need to get, or QBs, excuse me, that just need to get to the postseason and deal with stuff them. Then Mahomes, Hurts, and Stafford. And then there's like nothing will happen no matter what, guys, and Dak and Goff. But I'm like coming up
1: with... Is Brock Purdy in that category?
2: Yeah.
1: Nothing would happen?
3: Yeah, that's a good one.
1: Yeah.
2: But the reason I'm giving you these categories is because I just put the entire 2024 class just as one. I didn't come up with a label or anything like that. It's just who's the best and how do we define it? And that's what we did here for the last 15 minutes or so. Oh, no, I don't think that was a pretext.
1: I feel like the 2024 class is going to define the next decade of NFL football.
2: That's a pretext.
3: And a good one.
2: We're on to First Take for some of us. We're on Sportsmanlike.
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10: New Maryland crash reported in Prince George's County on Ritchie Marlboro Road between Brown Road and Old Marlboro Pike. Inner loop delay still St. Barnabas to the Wilson Bridge, the outer loop off and on Joint Base Andrews through Landover. Then you line up 95 to Georgia Avenue and Old Georgetown Road to the Legion Bridge. DC 295 southbound stacks up Eastern Avenue to Pennsylvania Avenue. I-295 north getting past NRL. Then from Suitland Parkway onto the 11th Street Bridge and out to the 14th Street Bridge. I'm Beverly Farmer. That's your traffic up to the minute.
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24: Being days away from 68, I can assure you, I remember 50 years ago today when Bruce Jenner won the decathlon. The All-American Bruce Jenner. 50 years later, Bruce Jenner is now Caitlyn Jenner. And oh, how things have evolved since then. We'll look back on 50 years ago today. Lots of stuff coming out of camp yesterday as the Commanders got started. They may have dodged a bullet on Nick Allegretti. I'll get to that in a second. College football season, believe it or not, is less than a month away. August 27th, we get started. And when we get to a 2014 playoff, which seems inevitable, why don't they just start in July? You know, football, no matter when you put it on, as long as it's the real thing. Like, I don't know about the UFL, whether it comes back again next year, who knows? I've heard that the TV ratings were up a little bit, so maybe they do survive. But real college football, NFL, certainly, people watch. People are interested in what's going on. The Nick Allegretti situation is that he has a strained calf, which they say is not serious. You know, the thing about the strained calf, which we've seen in the NBA with players like Kevin Durant, when you try and play on it, it can lead to a torn Achilles. So they got to be careful with that. And the center position, the unknown offensive lineman, they are so vitally important to what they do. And it was a curious offseason move when they let Tyler Biadasz go, when they cut him. I did not expect that because I thought he was a mainstay on the offensive line, but he's now gone. And Nick Allegretti, who I think is one of the smartest guys on the team, if you've ever listened to one of his interviews, he has a lot to say. He's really, really smart. And he is competing to win the center job this year, and this is going to set him back a little bit. I would imagine they'll hold him out of camp at least for this week, and who knows how long after that. I'm not a doctor, obviously, but that's something that to be concerned about. Other than that, all pretty much sunshine and lollipops as they return from a miserable season, 5-12, with everything focused on what's ahead and everybody in shape, according to Dan Quinn. In fact, he had a little anecdote yesterday as he was talking about a basketball player. I guess he visited mini camp or he was around the team. And Quinn is a big basketball guy. He loves to talk about basketball. He's been seen courtside, I believe, at like Georgetown games. And yeah, he's a basketball fan. And he was talking to Utah Jazz guard Keontae George about how he made a big step up from year two to year three when he, you know, became a star in the league. And Quinn said, I thought it was going to be, man, I put up 1,000 shots, and he probably did. His response was, I got in crazy shape. We talked about that as a team and what it's to look like. And he told his team, come back in crazy shape. And he appears to be happy about that. Josh Connerly, who was a little chunky in his first year, slimmed down, baby fat gone. That comes with age as well. Jacori Croxy-Merritt, who I never thought was thin or fat, but he's put on more muscle, according to Quinn. So that mindset has sunk in. And then this question to Quinn as he held a news conference before the first practice yesterday from Barry Zwerluga, now of The Athletic.
0: Does this feel like a 12-5 program that knows what the standard is and how to have a season like that? Or is it the 5-12 program that has a lot to prove and is coming off a really... You know what I mean?
1: I'd say there's probably a combination of both, Barry, honestly. Like if you talk, some who have a very like solid understanding of like really high standards, even the new players that come in have that. And so I think when I'm into this first block, it is the habits that we create now. And if you can throw the great practices and the great techniques and stay locked in, it's these small details, man. And that could be as, like we have some ones at the end of the game today, like 5 and 6 seconds left, 4-yard line, 7-yard line, 8-yard line, no hitch on the throw. Just the specifics, man. And so those are the standards I'm looking for from practice. The rookies, they don't know a different space of that, but for the, you know, 70 other players, they have a chance to throw the best training camp they've ever had. And so, like, how many of those 70 or so players can throw the best training camp they had, coaches included? And I've had a lot of training camps, but like that's my goal as well, to throw the best one that I've ever had. And so I think that's part of that energy to go to it. And if we do that with enough guys, Barry, then I think, you know, like the practices are right, the victories follow, because your attention's right, your details are right, your discipline's right. And we're going to rip really hard on that, because if you get off course, that doesn't have to be by much. We've all been, and then how do I get back on? And so the habits today, that's why I'm like just hammering them over and over and over about like elite habits about how we're going to get down.
24: And being in shape is a big part of that. He also has said, and I, you know, a coach is going to say this no matter what, coming off a 5-12 season. Well, this year feels different. It feels different than last year. I don't think at this time last year that they were saying, ooh, I can see disaster ahead. No, nobody could see that. In fact, it was all positive coming off the 12-5 year and the trip to the NFC Championship game. But Quinn is going out of his way to tell everybody, you know, it just feels different this year. Why?
1: Well, there's got to be a lot of reasons behind it. And I'm not the only one that feels that. Coaches do, players do. In fact, I was even talking to Stacy last night. She said, maybe you get punched in the face, you know, and like you fight back and you go, and like who knows why, but I do know that it was intentional from the spring, their ability to put in to train hard. And then going into this time, we kept coming back to like coming back in crazy shape. And we had a basketball coach and a player come in this past year, and they were here as like guests for the day, and his scoring percentage went up. This was his third year in the league. And so I'd asked him, what was the difference, you know, between like going from like 6 points to 12 points to 23 points? And I thought it was going to be, man, I put up 1,000 shots, and I'm sure that he did. And his response was, I got in crazy shape. And we talked about that as a team, about what that looks like at your positions. And sometimes you think it's so much of the skill and this part and the shooting, or I got to get this much faster or this much stronger. crazy shape. And so I'm hopeful when you see some of the team today, I think you will see some of that. But I think the energy to come and compete, the team's definitely connected. The staff has. I think both have worked hard at that. But the next 5 weeks, it'll be telling. The selection process will be ongoing for the team, and there's going to be a lot of competition. So I would imagine some of that energy is coming into it, like to really go, man. Like, there is an elevated sense, like, I've got to go. And so, but there's very, sometimes you might see a guy walking into training camp, there's not any study on it, but there is a feel and a sense. And so that's what I've seen, you know, just coming in. And we haven't even taken a snap yet, but seeing so many people here, my conversations with them over the summer, I'm excited.
2: Yeah, the NBA player was talking about Keontae George of the Utah Jazz, who made the big step up from year two to year three, and that's what he's looking for his players. Another big difference this year, and remember how this cloud hung over the entire training camp, was Terry McLaurin. Like, Terry McLaurin went into the offseason, going into the last year of his rookie deal last year, and it was like, okay, you know, he's been a great player and had a huge, huge year on their way to the NFC Championship game. Certainly he will be rewarded with an appropriate contract. He's a good soldier. Everybody likes him. It's all going to go fine. And then a week before training camp at Eastern Motors, he holds a news conference and he goes, yeah, I'm basically saying he's been disrespected. And he, at one point during the holdout, said that he wanted to be traded. And then finally they got a deal worked out, but he didn't participate in a single mini camp practice, which is mandatory. He did not participate in a single training camp practice. Started the season, you know, say, okay, everything's good. It's all behind me. And I've gone the last 5 years without an injury. I may be 30 years old, but I don't get hurt. He got hurt. And he played only 10 games last year. So that's now in the rearview mirror, and Quinn says, yes, having Terry McLaurin in camp makes a huge difference.
1: I don't know if I can quantify it, but I know it, I can feel it. His interaction with his teammates, man, is he playing with joy. And it was so evident from the first practice. There was a sideline catch by Jeremy McNichol, just like as a running back at his feet, just crazy catch on the sideline. And the first person down the sideline sprinting past everybody was Terry. I said, that's a player with joy. You know, like, saw somebody else really nail it to go. And so the fact that he's captured that, that spoke to me going into the offseason. And so I felt those relationships lift because of him and the way he was digging into other people. So I don't have a way to quantify it, but I do know what I see. And I'm sure we'll see that more as we're going through the practices and that, but it's really important.
2: To the quarterback, Jaden Daniels, Bobby Wagner, I know this because my son plays basketball with him on Saturdays in Bellevue, Washington, where he lives, that he's still playing pickup basketball. So Bobby Wagner may be back in the NFL this year. It could come by way of an injury on another team. I don't know if it happens here, but he's, I guess, staying in some kind of shape, playing pickup basketball. But as for his NFL future, we don't know. But we do know about the future of the Commanders with Bobby Wagner gone, clearly the leader of that team, both on offense and on defense. And then Zach Ertz, his leadership is gone as well. And I found this to be exactly, in my mind, what you want to hear from Jaden Daniels in discussing heading into year three and how it really feels like now it's his team.
3: You know, going to my third camp, my third year, have more of a voice, and you mature more over the years. You know, you play a lot of ball, you go through a lot of different things on and off the field, so you're going to mature in this league. So now it's kind of just being more intentional with not only myself, but, you know, getting the guys around me, you know, ready and rallying the troops.
5: You feel like, when, you know, you were with Bobby the whole time, do you feel like more it's your team now?
3: Yeah, for sure. I mean, even when Bobby was here, obviously, you know, you have a Hall of Fame linebacker, Hall of Fame player that's done a lot, you know, a big brother to me and stuff like that. So I kind of picked up on stuff that he did and how he led and how he used his voice in certain situations. And now, you know, he's not here. So it's like, now it's my team for sure.
2: Yeah, and he really doesn't have, I don't think, any kind of a big brother relationship on the team like he had with Bobby Wagner. And the way things turn over in the NFL, to be back with the same team for the third year, I mean, I bet, I don't know, maybe less than 50%
24: of the players are going into their third year with this team. I'd have to check on the roster, but that's the nature of the business. So he's now a longtime veteran in year three, and he's learning a new offense. David Blau is the new offensive coordinator. The Cliff Kingsbury offense, which was so successful for him in year one, not so much in year two, because he was injured a lot. And the question is also, was he injured as much as he was because of the Kingsbury hurry-up offense and the way he was put in that position? Whereas this year, he's taken a lot more snaps under center. And the key is to remain healthy and along the way in camp, learn the new offense. It's a question from David Aldridge from The Athletic.
4: How do you attack mastering and learning a new system, new plays? Do you want everything at once, or do you like it in pieces?
3: Shoot, that's a good question. I think everything at once, and then you kind of just break it down and see what questions I have for Blau and what questions he have for me and what the answers are. You kind of just walk through it and try to make it make sense in your head in different ways. Try to not necessarily like this exact play call, but you try to correlate to stuff that you've done in the past and things like that. So Blau's been doing a great job of kind of just breaking it down to me in that sense. And obviously I got to go out there and be a pro and study and prepare myself.
4: DQ said he wanted everybody in crazy shape this year. What was crazy shape for you?
3: Jeez. Man, I don't know. Me and my trainer got after it. So I don't know. I feel good though. I feel really good.
24: Well, as a guy who struggles with weight, I wonder about thin guys and how you really tell if they're in shape. I guess it's how they, you know, respond on the field. But when you look at him, you know, if you look at Jaden Daniels, well, he always looks in shape. He's probably underweight. I believe he's bulked up to maybe 210. And can he get much bigger than that? I don't know. But he's one of those rare people, and I'm so jealous of them, that don't have to worry about losing weight. And in some respects, they have to worry about gaining weight. But whatever you can tell from what they're doing right now, whether he's in shape or not, it's difficult to get a handle on that. The last thing from Daniels yesterday was about the quarterback series on Netflix. I don't know whether you've seen it or not. Nothing really in particular stood out to me about Daniels other than a very positive attitude through all the injuries and the toughness that he had. And the optimism that, you know, even when he came back for the third time, when they were pretty much out of it, he was hoping that he was going to, you know, rally this team to the playoffs. And then it was the Minnesota game that he took a hit on the elbow again. That was the one that he dislocated in that Monday night game against Seattle, Sunday night game, whichever it was. And that was it for him for the year. But, you know, he said that last year is last year. That's gone. He's moving ahead. But what the quarterback series covered was the 2025 season, and this was Daniel's take on participating in it.
3: It was cool, like a different side of me, stuff like that. But it was a cool experience. I'll say that, man. Shout out to Peyton Manning and what they did, how they portrayed it, and. I heard it was a hit. I haven't watched it. I'm not going to watch it. So, it was a cool experience.
24: Says he's not going to watch it. Okay. It's an investment. I'll tell you that. I think it's seven parts, and they run 45 minutes to an hour a piece, something like that. So it's sort of a binge watch. I watched it when I was doing a staycation a couple of weeks ago. Also this, and you either you've seen some still photos of this, you've seen some video, they mount a camera on the quarterback's head. So I think it's more for a coach's view, because Daniel said yesterday he doesn't watch it. And he said the main thing that he can get out of it is he calling the play exactly correctly in the huddle. That's what he, but the view that comes from the helmet cam, at least for him, he says, is not as helpful. Now, that's a guy who embraces technology. You know, he uses the virtual reality headset to train and started doing that at LSU, and he's done it for a long time. But the camera that's mounted on the helmet, and what a look that is for those of us old school people. You would have a movie camera mounted on your helmet. That, he says, is not much of an aid for him. Maybe it is for the coaching staff. Coming up, Newt Rockne spins in his grave. It's the Andy Pollin Show, ESPN 630.
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24: 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They bring you home safely. Four games left for the Nats before the trade deadline, all in Atlanta starting tonight. If you're looking for them to be buyers, yesterday didn't help. The 5-2 series losing game to the Blue Jays leaves them two out of the wild card, tied with three other teams in that spot. They're a game over 500 with 53 to play and about to face a Braves team that has the third best record in the National League. Orioles are off today with a home series against Philly coming up tomorrow. They go into it 2.5 out of the wild card after an unlikely win at Detroit yesterday, down 7-0 after 6. They came back to win 10-9 in 12 innings. And day two of Commanders training camp with Coach Dan Quinn pleased about his team following his request to get into crazy shape after the 5-12 season. DC weather, sunny high 87. Andy Pollin, ESPN 630.
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24: Nothing says college football tradition any stronger than Notre Dame. You know Notre Dame. No names on the back of the jerseys. The gleaming gold helmets with no logos. The traditional end zone with those stripes that tilt a little bit and remind you of the days of Newt Rockne and Paul Harding and the great, great tradition of the Fighting Irish. Well, guess what? Welcome to 2026, because in the upcoming season, those pure Notre Dame jerseys will now have the SoFi logo stitched to them. Yes, indeed, a deal has been made that industry experts say could be worth nine figures. Maybe not even low nine figures. What in the name of Rocky is going on here? Well, Pete Bevacqua, who's the athletic director, whose job is to make sure there's plenty of cash in the coffers, said we wanted to do this in the Notre Dame style of doing things. Yeah, that's the Notre Dame style, all right. Rockney, Yippa, you're going to be wearing a jersey patch this year. He says, think of the 2024 season when the Irish advanced to the college football playoff title game. We had patches on our jersey almost 25% of the time with all the bowl games. We have crossed that Rubicon. Yes, I guess you have. But, of course, it's not the cash. No. This is about helping our student athletes, says Bevacqua. They also quote in this story Anthony Noto, who is the CEO of SoFi. He was a linebacker at Army in the late 80s and early 90s. And he says, quote, the purity of Notre Dame Stadium was very appealing to SoFi. Talking about the lack of on-field advertising and other branding, the only commercial logos within the stadium are for NBC and its streaming service, Peacock. Well, that makes everything all better. But, of course, they're not the only ones doing that. Ohio State has a deal with J.P. Morgan Chase. Arkansas, BYU, Illinois, Kansas, LSU, Michigan State, Oklahoma State, Cal, many more to come. Will this make them look like NASCAR drivers? Who knows? But it's bringing money in, and when you got cash coming in for a little old jersey patch, why, who gives a damn about tradition? Well, the new tradition of college football is Big Ten. After we've talked for years and years and years about the SEC being essentially the NFL's third conference, the AFC, the NFC, and the SEC, and in the days of Nick Saban, they dominated. Saban won, what, six titles at Alabama, another one at LSU. It was Football Conference USA, but not so anymore. And the best conference the last 3 years has been the Big Ten, which has produced three straight national champions, Michigan, Ohio State, and very unlikely Indiana, which has been the losingest program in the country. So Indiana wins the national championship and they blow out Alabama on their way to doing it. Whew. Paul Feinbaum, who is a traditionalist and his show is based in the South, he made his bones talking about the Nick Saban teams at Alabama and LSU's championship teams and so forth and so on. That's how he built his career. He was on with Dan Patrick yesterday and had to admit that the SEC is not the top dog anymore.
9: I was stupid enough last year in one of these interviews in August to say that if the SEC can't beat the Big Ten this year, I'm leaving the country. I lost so much money betting against Indiana last year. I didn't have enough money to leave the country. I'm still here. I'm not making that claim anymore. Quite frankly, I'm no longer I jumped off the Titanic. I'm no longer saying that the SEC is the best conference. I wrote a book about 11 or 12 years ago saying the SEC, my conference can beat your conference, why the SEC still rules college football. And by the way, Dan, I can get you that book very cheap right now for mere pennies on the dollar. But the Big Ten is the best conference. I thought we'd get through media days without anyone claiming that. And then on Friday, there was my good friend and yours, Mike Greenberg, interviewing. And I love when people say, your colleague, Nick Saban. Hold on. He's not my colleague. He's got nine houses. He makes $100 million a year. He owns about three Mercedes-Benz dealerships. We shared the same makeup person last week at SEC Media Days, not the same hair person. His hair person worked on him for about an hour. They look at me and just shake their head. But he said the SEC is still the best. And again, I realize he's on the payroll at Alabama, but the SEC is not the best, Dan.
11: Okay, what happened, though? When did it stop being the best? And why?
9: Well, a couple of things happened. It was happening a little bit before. I mean, Saban leaving didn't help. He did win six national championships during his tenure at Alabama, one before that at LSU. But I think the end of Saban and really some very weird, bizarre, and bad coaching hires. LSU has had three straight coaches to win a national championship. Saban, Les Miles. Now, when Les Miles wins a national championship at your school,
11: you got a lot of talent.
9: Yeah. And then Ogeron. Now, Ogeron, you know, he had Joe Burrows and, you know, endless number of NFL wide receivers. But Brian Kelly couldn't. You know, I was getting to Brian Kelly eventually. He was a bust. No one really saw that one coming. Other coaching mistakes were made. But the person that really, I think, is responsible for it is Kirby Smart, because he took over for Saban. He won two in a row, probably should have won two or three more. And then the last couple of years, I mean, 3 years ago, I think, not to start a war with the dearly departed Jim Harbaugh, but I think Georgia had the best team in the country in 23. And they found a way to lose the SEC championship game, which meant they didn't go to the playoff. And today they would have. So that was 1 year. And then the next 2 years, Georgia found a way to lose to Notre Dame in the Sugar Bowl and last year. So I think some of it's there, and just you know, some very average coaching decisions made in the SEC, where the Big Ten went out and really started shoring it up. And, you know, Cignetti's already been litigated, but Dan Lanning, you know, he's an SEC guy. He worked for Saban. He worked for Kirby. He's at Oregon. And you have other situations like that. And, you know, the biggest surprise is Ryan Day. I mean, he was about to get fired a couple of years ago, and he screwed everyone up by winning the national championship.
2: Yeah, he actually lost to Michigan that year, too. That's when they wanted to fire him. You know, the hell with the national title. You lost to Michigan, damn it. But he does survive. They win a national title, and I guess they're back in the mix this year. Think about Cignetti, too. Even though he came from James Madison, he comes off the Saban tree, too. He worked for Saban for 6 years. That's the guy who's the Johnny Appleseed, really, of coaches. And, you know, nobody wants to hear it around here, but I think Mike Locksley has done a good job at Maryland, given the circumstances. And he worked for Saban as well. He was a terrible head coach before that. He'd be the first to tell you. But I think he learned a lot from him. This is going to be a big year for them. They can't have a four-win season and keeps his job. But I look at the landscape at Maryland. I'm a season ticket holder. And to me, and people say, oh, you know, why do you look at it that way? Well, yeah, I've been watching Maryland football for 50 years. I know what the program is about. And I think if you win 7, 8, 9 games on a consistent basis, that's good. If you have an incredible year and things go right and you get 10 wins and you somehow sneak into the playoff, great. But at this point, Maryland football still needs to grow, and they need to be consistent about getting to bowl games. Part two from Paul Feinbaum yesterday with Dan Patrick was about the inevitability of a 24-team playoff, which now the Big Ten is pushing hard for.
9: Tony Fatini wants it. Now, why does Tony Fatini want it? He's the Big Ten commissioner from Queens, has the Harvard Law degree, he's been in baseball, been in television. It's the television play. He said, I'm more than willing to give up the Big Ten championship game. The SEC is not. The SEC claims the Big Ten championship game is worth $100 million, Dan. But the SEC, what they don't really want you to know is that right now ESPN controls the college football playoff at 12. If it starts getting larger, they lose the exclusivity, which means that they get to sell those early games between Liberty and Oregon and Tulane and Ole Miss that even ESPN, at the risk of, I don't want to go down the road of a few weeks ago, ESPN outsources those games. I mean, you work there. Did they ever outsource games when you worked at ESPN? No. They outsource those because they're played like at 11 o'clock in the morning and 3 in the afternoon while you're doing Christmas shopping.
11: Who is Indiana this year, if it's not Indiana?
9: Yeah, I don't think it is Indiana because they have a really difficult schedule. I'm not convinced they can get there, but Penn State has a chance. and in case you missed it, James Franklin is no longer there, so they will be good again. rest assured, that national nightmare of 12 years is over. They have a very good coach in Matt Campbell. He was always on somebody's list, the Cowboys, this school, that. They have the easiest schedule in the country. They don't play any of the top three teams in the Big Ten, Ohio State, Indiana, Oregon. So if you miss, that's three losses right there that they can overcome. And if they can find a way to 9-10 wins, they're probably going to need 10 wins because their three non-conference games are against Allegheny, Altoona, and East Pittsburgh High School.
11: How did Lane Kiffin do last week at SEC Media Day?
9: Oh, I missed that, Dan. I wish you had let me know he was going to be there. I would have paid more attention. He did great, and I'll tell you why. He didn't say a word. He got in there and filibustered. You probably played the clip. The most profound statement he made when asked why he left Ole Miss in the midst of a playoff run. He got into a diatribe about his dad dying, which everybody feels badly about. He's a famous coach, Monty Kiffin. And then he connected his dad dying to the death of Hulk Hogan. He said, "I just never saw that coming." Listen, I saw the 30 for 30 on Hulk Hogan. How he made it to 40, I'll never know, let alone 68 or whatever it was when they tagged his toe. So I just don't know, Dan, what Kiffin was trying to prove, other than he didn't really want to talk about it. But he'll get a few more opportunities in case some of you folks have missed it. First game of the season, prime time, Clemson at LSU, and then the third game. Stop me if you got this one marked on your calendar, September 19th. Lane goes back to Ole Miss. And what's even remarkable about the LSU schedule, in November, Lane gets to go back to Tennessee. So he will be hated twice to the degree. I mean, there will be a brawl in the street somewhere between Ole Miss fans and Tennessee fans about which school hates Lane Kiffin the most.
24: And you also have the possibility of a meeting, if they get there, a meeting with USC if they get there in the playoff. And the USC one was the one he didn't walk away from. That's the one where he famously got fired on the tarmac. The plane landed, the athletic director, it didn't exactly happen on the tarmac, but he pulled him off the plane. He said, "Let's go to this office," and he fired him there, and he didn't get on the buses with the team. So Lane Kiffin, although he gets money thrown at him all the time, everybody wants to hire him. He makes a lot of enemies along the way. And if he wins at LSU, then he's a hero. If he pulls a Brian Kelly, the one thing about him is he's got some Southern authenticity. Brian Kelly, with the phony baloney Southern accent, "My family," when he was hired, proved to be just a disastrous hire for LSU. And when he got the job, there were people like Paul Feinbaum who said, "Well, geez, if Ed Orgeron can win a national title at LSU, then certainly Brian Kelly can." And he couldn't. He was a disaster as the head coach. Now the game changed as his tenure unfolded there because we had the NIL and the transfer portal, and he probably was slow to adapt to that. Although LSU has plenty of money, plenty of visibility, but he failed big time there. And then there's this from college football. Feinbaum mentioned Tennessee. They have a linebacker named Arian Carter, terrific player. And he was going to go into the draft this year, the 2026 draft. And while he was training for that, he suffered an injury. And he thought, "Well, I'm not going to look good at the combine or anything like that. So I'm going to remove my name for the draft for 2026. I'm going back to Tennessee." In the meantime, he had taken a loan from his agent to take a flight. And that's typical. If he's going to get an NFL contract, the agent's going to get plenty of money. So here, let me give you a little advance here. And once the contract is signed, we'll settle everything up. So his agent loaned him $427 to take a flight. It was a pre-draft training facility, I guess at an NFL headquarters or something like that. But anyway, when he decided that he was going to go back to Tennessee and not go in the draft, he paid his agent back, paid him $427.48. Seemed like that settled everything, but not for the NCAA. The NCAA decided to suspend Arian Carter for three games the upcoming season. He appealed it. It was later reduced to two games. They called it a level 3 violation. Now, think about this. The NCAA
2: was ready to let Brandon Sorsby play at Texas Tech. Brandon Sorsby, by his own admission, bet on his own team. Not in games that he played in, but he was at Indiana, and they weren't good. This was prior to Cignetti, but he was on the team, and he bet on his team. That should immediately disqualify, which it did, but then they went to court, and they got the injunction. So he was, if he hadn't pulled out, or if the school hadn't pulled out, I forget exactly how it unfolded, but it was announced that he was not going to play this year at Texas Tech. And he was hoping to get in the supplemental draft, and the NFL went, no, we don't have to hold a supplemental draft, and we certainly don't have to take you. So he's gonna sit out, but could have conceivably played all the games this year for Texas Tech after betting. You know, I mean, I don't know how much more of a cardinal sin you can have than betting on your own team in college football. He was going to be able to play if they had not decided, well, it's part ways here. It's too much of a hassle here. We're gonna move on. But Arian Carter, who borrowed all of $427, is suspended for two games. He'll miss the opening game against Furman and a game against Georgia Tech. I mean, Tennessee should be able to win both those without him. But is that fair? No, it's ridiculous. But there are no rules. There's just nothing there that says, I guess, that, yeah, we're going to allow betting, but if you borrow money from your agent, that's a level 3 violation. We can suspend you. You know, it's like the Maryland, and it was you know, on Bob Wade for doing this, but the reason that Maryland went on probation for 2 years, couldn't be on TV for basketball, was because Bob Wade lied to the NCAA, but the infraction was minor. They gave Rudy Archer a ride to class. That's it. Oi, oi, oi, oi, oi. Coming up, Tony and Mike weighing in on the decision that was made with the Raiders as to who will start at quarterback. And it's not Fernando Mendoza. Stay with us. It's the Andy Pollard Show, ESPN 630.
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2: Just saw on my Twitter feed that today is the 30th anniversary of the Hall of Fame class of 1996 for the Pro Football Hall of Fame. And Joe Gibbs was inducted. And as far as I know, he's the only coach to be inducted into the Hall of Fame and then

0: wait 1 year, whereas players have to wait 5 years to get in. And the only reason it took 3 years, 4 years, whatever the number was from his last year, 92, to getting in 96 was they thought he might come back. As a matter of fact, there was real strong interest from the Carolina Panthers because he had moved his whole operation down to Charlotte with the Motor Speedway down there and running his racing operation that he would coach. And he was interested in doing it. And actually he had to wait a year because Jack Kent Cook, the then owner of the Redskins, said, well, we still have you under contract here. He had retired, but he was still under contract. He says, yeah, but I haven't coached and I haven't collected a check. And Cook said, come to my office. I'll give you all the money. And that didn't happen. So he didn't come back and coach Carolina. And he wound up coaching the Redskins again, coming back in 2004 after a long time out, I think 11 years out, 12 years out. But in this class, there were two players who had played for Gibbs when he was an assistant coach under Don Coryell, one with the Cardinals and one with the Chargers. With the Chargers, Charlie Joyner, who was a part of that big air Coryell offense, catching passes from Dan Fouts. He was a great receiver. Mel Renfro was also in the class, cornerback from the Dallas Cowboys. Luke Kuechmer, who was an old-timer entry, played, I think, mostly in Detroit. But Dan Dierdorf also went in with the class with Joe Gibbs in 96. And I'll never forget this. They had news conferences before the induction ceremonies. And of course, Gibbs was asked a lot of questions about coming back. And he said, never say never. But, you know, he didn't think he was going to do it. He was going to stay in racing. And you know, ultimately he did come back. But Dierdorf was asked about Joe Gibbs, who had been an assistant coach with the St. Louis Cardinals, which is where Dierdorf played his whole Hall of Fame career. And he said, you know, Don Coryell had a lot of coaches on his staff. He said, but of all the coaches that we had, I would have said Joe Gibbs was the least likely to become a head coach. And here he was going in the Hall of Fame with him. And that's, you know, that's how I've looked at people I've worked with over the years. And some I thought, yeah, they're really going places. And some I thought, I don't know. And they wind up doing great things. So you never know. But that was really eye-opening for me. His first Hall of Fame that I covered, I may have been there once before, but as far as a reporter, and it was quite a weekend. And watching Joe Gibbs go in the Hall of Fame, it was a lot different then than it is now. Back in those days, it was a Saturday morning ceremony on the steps of the Hall of Fame. They didn't do it in the stadium. And the game was played that night, the Saturday night game, and that was it. It was basically a 2-day event. People come in Friday, then they'd have the induction ceremony Saturday morning. They play the game Saturday night, and that was it. Well, now I think it's a Thursday night game. Yeah, the Hall of Fame game is a week from tonight. Then you have the luncheons and all the other stuff that goes along with it on Friday, the parade. And then on Saturday night is when you have the induction ceremony in the stadium. And I've covered two of those as well. One when Art Monk and Darryl Green went in 2008, and when Russ Grimm made it in 2010. And that's a great event. It really is. The speeches have gotten a little long, but to see all the people show up, which there wasn't room for when they did it on the steps of the Hall of Fame. So like when Darryl and Art Monk went in, a lot of Redskin fans were there. And Art Monk, I believe, to this day, got the longest standing ovation for 4 minutes. All right. Speaking of Hall of Fame, Tom Brady, I think, is eligible next year or the year after. I don't even know. But he's doing a whole lot of other things, including running the Raiders. And I'm sure he had a hand in this because nobody knows quarterbacking like Tom Brady. They took Fernando Mendoza with the number one pick, Heisman Trophy winner, national championship winner, undefeated Indiana, the whole nine yards. But they are going with the journeyman to start the season. It's already been announced by the coaching staff that Kirk Cousins will be the starter when the season begins. And yesterday on PTI, there was react from Tony and Mike.
1: Wilbon, are the Raiders right to name Cousins as their number one quarterback?
2: Hell yeah. Yes. Yes, the Raiders are right to name him as a quarterback. That's why they got him. You know, everybody doesn't have to start a rookie right away. I understand my franchise put Caleb Williams out there and said, let's go. All right, but we didn't have a guy like Cousins, a veteran guy who's even been in playoff games. There's Rush Mendoza for what? Where are the Raiders going?

0: They're going to beat out Kansas City? Unlikely. They're going to beat out the Chargers? No. They're going to beat out Denver? No.
1: No.
0: They're going nowhere. So let the kid learn. Right. Don't rush him out there. You got like 30 rookies on this team and second-year players. You don't need to do anything but let him watch.
1: Yeah, I'm in complete agreement about that. Kirk Cousins is a professional quarterback. This is his 15th year in the league. He has won 88 starts in the NFL, lost 77 times. I mean, you could do a lot worse than Kirk Cousins, who's a four-time Pro Bowler. Atlanta found out they could do a lot worse. They benched him, and then they needed him for the last four starts of the year, and he won all four. Mendoza has never taken an NFL snap. He's learning an entirely new system with an entirely new coach. To me, you would start anybody over Mendoza, but if you have Cousins, it makes it better. I actually see Tom Brady's hand behind this. I do. I would not put him out there, Mendoza, in game one or game two or game three. The Raiders stink. They were 3-14 last year. They were 4-13 the year before. You make the right point. They got no squad. They're in a terrible division. So I'm looking at Cousins for at least five or six games. At least. If they win a couple, maybe more. Because the best they can do is hope to be at 500 if you're the Raiders. I mean, why are you throwing this kid to the Wolves? He's your long-term guy. You don't do it.
0: Tony, not only that, he's used to snap. He's not even used to taking direct snaps. He's been taking shotgun or the trigger, the gun, whatever they call it in whatever system. He's not used to playing the way he's going to need to play in the NFL.
1: Right.
0: So you don't need to rush it. Yeah. And so you and all the other talking head people obsessed with football on this network, they can give you all the analytics they want. No! The Raiders don't need to do anything. They are under no pressures, and they should be no illusions about how to bring along slowly their rookie quarterback. Yeah.
1: So you're yelling at me as if I'm the enemy, and you're saying exactly what I said.
0: Well, you know.
1: Think about that.
2: And therein lies the success of that show, which will celebrate 25 years in October. That's what they do. But you look at quarterbacks over the years, there have been a handful who've started right away, but like Peyton Manning, who did, was terrible in his rookie year, threw 28 interceptions. And the Packers system, like even Brett Favre didn't start as a rookie. He was in Atlanta his first year, was traded to the Packers, and sat behind Don Majkowski. If Don Majkowski doesn't get hurt, he might sit for another year at Green Bay, maybe longer. But once he got his opportunity to play, he was tremendous. And then they draft Aaron Rodgers, who sits for 3 years. Rodgers becomes Rodgers. They draft Jordan Love, and Love sits for 3 years, and now he's the starter, and he looks good. Is he going to be as great as the other two? We don't know, but ready to play. So I think it's the right move. And as Tony says, they stink. They're probably not going to do what Washington did 2 years ago with Jaden Daniels, with Fernando Mendoza as their starter. So work them in. And at some point, Cousins will struggle. Maybe he gets hurt. Whatever happens, you've got a guy who's the number one pick of the draft who can step in. I did want to mention this. I can't say I really knew him, but I met him a couple of times. He was in sports radio for many years in San Diego. But more importantly, he was a great football player, Billy Ray Smith Jr. His father played for the Baltimore Colts when they won the championship in 1970. He played also with the Rams and the Steelers, had a 14-year NFL career. His son, Billy Ray Jr., played 10 years in the NFL, all with the Chargers, number 5 pick of the draft in 1983. And boy, was that a draft in 83. That's where all the quarterbacks went. But he was a terrific player with them, named to the Chargers' 50th anniversary team at 15 career interceptions, 14 fumble recoveries, 13 forced fumbles, 2-time All-American at Arkansas. He died at 64, and 64 is way too young to die, but we have seen, seemingly, this is anecdotal, but seemingly more football players die at an age of that age, and he was suffering from dementia at the end. And keep in mind, this is a football family. Football is the family business. Billy Ray Smith, the dad, 14 years in the NFL, won a championship with the Baltimore Colts in his last year. Football was very good to his family. He raised them in Plano, Texas, which I'm familiar with. That's like Great Falls or Potomac around here. And this is what the family said in a statement. It is with profound sadness that we share the loss of our beloved Billy Ray Smith Jr., who passed away peacefully, surrounded by family. Billy Ray faced his long journey with dementia caused by CTE. Now, you can't diagnose CTE until someone has passed away. I'm sure they're going to donate his brain to the center where they study this at Boston University. But they say dementia caused by CTE with unmatched bravery, dignity, and strength. Billy Ray also brought so much joy, light, and laughter to the world as a devoted father, husband, son, loyal friend. Also, as I say, had a very successful career in radio and television in San Diego. I don't know how the NFL responds to that. You know, do they say anything about that? Do they just stay away from it? But here's a football family saying that CTE caused the early death of a player who played 10 years in the NFL. You know, I mean, this is the line that they're walking now. They keep trying to tell you it's safer, safer, safer. And although Billy Ray Smith, you know, hasn't played since the mid 90s, he still is NFL royalty as a great player. And the family is saying that CTE led to his death. You know, it's Roger Goodell's job to say, hey, don't look over here. Look at all these girls playing flag football. It's safe. We're making the game safer. We're taking the head out of the game. Yeah, maybe so. And maybe we'll have fewer and fewer Billy Ray Smith tragedies. But this is a family whose life has been invested in football saying, yes, we lost him due to CTE. Coming up, more from Commander's Camp. And it was 50 years ago today that Bruce Jenner won the decathlon gold medal. Don't go away.
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2: 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They bring you home safely. Commanders quarterback Jaden Daniels says he's followed Coach Dan Quinn's advice to get into crazy shape as the team is in day two of training camp. Daniels also says he's taken the torch from former Commander Bobby Wagner and has made it his team as he heads into season number three. Baseball: Nats open a four-game series at first place Atlanta tonight with the trade deadline coming Monday. And no declaration yet from the front office whether they'll be buyers or sellers. Yesterday's 5-2 loss to Toronto leaves them tied with three other teams, two games out of the wild card. Orioles are off with the Phillies coming to Camden Yards tomorrow. Yesterday down 7-0 at Detroit, they came back to win 10-9-12 to stay 2.5 out in the wild card. And WNBA, Mystics 3/500, fourth in the East, home against Dallas tomorrow, looking for win number 4 in a row. DC weather, sunny high 87. Andy Pollitt, ESPN 630.
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2: The injury rate in professional football is 100%. You're going to get hurt, and you're going to play through pain. Hopefully, you're not going to get injured to the point where you miss the season, but that happens. But dealing with injuries is all part of the picture. And that's why the other day, when they were talking to Adam Peters, the general manager, about the roster cut down to 53 from 90 during training camp, he says you really need to think of it as 70, because you're talking about the practice squad. The practice squad is more important than it's ever been, because you now have 17 games. You don't have 18 yet, but you constantly need players. And it used to be you had limited amount of service to get on the practice squad. Now you can take a 10-year veteran, put them there if you want. So it's next man up, and we'll see how the next man does. John Feinstein wrote a best-selling book about this years ago, about the Baltimore Ravens and their season, and the title of it was Next Man Up, because you always have to have somebody ready to go. And the latest is that Nick Allegretti, who I like a lot. I say I like him a lot. I've never met him, but I really enjoy listening to his conversations that he has with reporters. I think he's maybe the smartest guy on the team. And he's competing for the starting center job. Strained a calf yesterday. Coach Dan Quinn said they're not overly concerned about it. Also, Trey Burks, who was a pickup last year, wide receiver, out with a sore foot. They don't expect that to be long term. But this is all part of training camp. That there are going to be injuries. Hopefully, nothing serious, nothing season ending. But it's the constant. Look at injuries and how they affect the roster, and the old saying, you can't make the club in the tub. So if it's not serious, you play with it. The thing about the Allegretti injury that you fear is strained calves sometimes lead to torn Achilles, as we saw with Kevin Durant in the NBA playoffs. Happened a couple of other times as well. So they're going to play it safe on that. As for some of the new faces, you've got an experienced linebacker in Leo Chenal, who's won a Super Bowl with the Kansas City Chiefs. He's here now, and he's wearing, and I think this is symbolic, he's wearing, it's his number, but the fact that they gave out Bobby Wagner's 54, you know, kind of closes the door on Wagner coming back. I guess he could still return if they had an injury or something that they felt like they needed his leadership back. But Chanel's wearing number 54, and he's looking next to him at number 52, which is Sonny Styles, their number one pick out of Ohio State, and said this about him to reporters yesterday.
15: He's definitely like a mature dude. He doesn't seem like a rookie. It seems like, you know, an 8-year vet, you know, just the way he carries himself. You know, the whole field thing is different. You know, he's an animal on the field. You know, he's a monster out there. But, like, the way he carries himself, the way he's disciplined in his routine, you know, it's really showing up every day. And, you know, he's really consistent. So it's cool to watch. And, you know, things you can even learn, like, going to year five, like, you can still take from younger guys and be like, wow, man, I need to hold myself accountable. Like, look what he's doing. And so we're just bringing each other up in that way.
2: The hope is that Sonny Styles has the green dot. The green dot means that he's got radio communication to the defensive coordinator, Durante Jones, and would call the defensive signals. But Dan Quinn said they're going to try that with a few different guys. And there's really no rush to get that done. Also among the newcomers is Rasul Douglas, who's been with a bunch of teams. This is his sixth team signing here in the offseason after playing in Miami last year, and was asked this.
16: What do you feel you can most add to this defense?
17: Turnovers. That's what I do. I get turnovers, so I'm looking to add that to the squad.
2: Well, they've been looking for somebody to get turnovers forever, going back to when they took Emmanuel Forbes in the last draft that was under Ron Rivera, and he had six pick sixes while playing at Mississippi State. I think he lasted here 2 years, maybe not even 2 years. He might have been cut in the first year of Dan Quinn. I think he's still in the league somewhere. He played in Los Angeles last year, if I'm not mistaken. But, I mean, it's great if you can create turnovers, but five other teams wouldn't have said, Rasul, nice to know you, if he was creating turnovers at the level they would like him to do that. But he is ready to go wherever you put him. And like he said to reporters yesterday, it's kind of like being a fireman. Be ready.
17: Just be ready. You know, been a lot of places, came in a lot of places. Last year I came in Miami 2 days for the first game, and then the 10th play of the game, I'm out there playing. And it was like, I don't know what's going on. Coach like, look, I'm just going to tell you before you every play, you know what I mean? So it's different. You just got to be ready. Opportunities come, and just make sure you're ready for when the opportunities come. Always be cool, familiar faces. The good thing about the NFL is a lot of us train together. So you meet guys. And then being on certain teams, I done played with some of the guys here, you know. So that's another also a good thing that kind of helps me along the way. A
2: couple of other comments from yesterday. Jeremy Reeves, his role really increased last year. Now, I don't know whether that was a result of injuries, lack of depth on the roster, but his special teams ace, and he played a lot of starting safety. I don't know how much they're going to use him doing that this year, but with Jeremy Reeves as a starting safety, they were 5-12. So do you blame it on him? I don't think so. But he's clearing the slate this year and used profanity a couple of times, which we cleaned up here. But this is Jeremy Reeves on this year, coming off 5-12.
18: He's tired of losing. You know, that's, excuse my language, but last year was that shit sucked. You know, I ain't not trying to lose games, man, especially when you come off the year you had the year before. It's frustrating. And, I mean, that's something that I sat with all offseason. So the energy is different, right? Like, the intensity is different. The urgency is different. You want to win. That's what we're here to do. That's what they pay us to do. No excuses, no BS. Just come out here and get the work done.
19: As one of the veterans in the room, how do you make that happen?
18: I hold each other to a standard. I texted a bunch of guys, and I told them, listen, like, this is what the standard, this is what they expected. If you see me fall below it, I want you to call that shit out in front of everybody. That's how you make me great, and that's how you make the people around us great. No one man is bigger than the program. Everybody got to be on board with it. So ain't nobody above coaching or criticism. You got to take it what it is and roll with it, man. It's only going to make you better. He's not pushing me, or he's not telling me this out of spite or whatever. He's telling me this to make me better. That's it.
2: Yeah, he's also working with a new defensive coordinator. I believe it's his fourth in 4 years. Talked about Jack Del Rio. Was Del Rio here in the last year of Rivera? I can't remember, but I know he played for Jack Del Rio. And then Joe Witt Jr., Joe Witt Jr. was essentially replaced by Dan Quinn during the season last year because things were going so badly. And now he's playing for a new defensive coordinator who is a defensive coordinator for the first time, Durante Jones, and so far so good.
18: One of the most detailed people I've ever met, but a lover of ball. He loves teaching football. And, you know, when you have somebody like that, that's infectious, right? Because I'm in year nine, I've seen a lot of stuff, but you never stop learning. So I've learned so much in the time that he's been here just about ball, just about not only ball from a defensive standpoint, but he's teaching it from the offensive perspective. So you're learning what they're trying to attack and what they're hunting for in certain situations. You know, I mean, that's rare. You know what I'm saying? Like, a different-minded perspective like that is very, very rare.
2: Yeah, Durante Jones was a college quarterback. He didn't play all that long. He had some injuries and a neck injury. The doctors told him to quit. But he had played at, I believe, Temple and Morgan State, if I'm not mistaken, and then became sort of an NFL vagabond, working in a whole bunch of places, not just in the NFL, but even in high school. So he's got a varied background, local guy, and at least from Jeremy Reeves, he's got the seal of approval. Also from around the league, you got Myles Garrett, who was traded to the Rams in the offseason, and now that has at least enticed Aaron Donald into looking into coming back. Now, Aaron Donald has not been out for 1 year. He's been out for 2 years. He looks like he's kept himself in shape, but the thing about the NFL, there is such a mindset that goes into it. You have to be so mentally locked in to play. And it's one of Bill Parcells' tenements. He says, when you think about being retired, you're retired. And Aaron Donald's been retired for 2 years. He's got a Super Bowl championship. If he wanted to come back in either of the last 2 years, he could have done it. He's not doing it. Is it just now that Myles Garrett would be on the other side to give him some support and help and wouldn't be double teamed as much? Yeah, maybe. Maybe there's something to it. Garrett said yesterday about Donald coming back, I don't want to push him one way or another. If he's here, I'm going to be excited to be his teammate, his partner in crime, and I think we can do great things, but it's a difficult thing coming back. I know he has a family, he has decisions to make. I don't know what family would have to do with it, but yes, he does have decisions to make. Sean McVay, the coach, said Donald is seeing how his body responds to the training that he's putting it through in preparation to make a decision. Garrett was asked what he thought would be the toughest part of coming back after 2 years without playing. And Myles Garrett said, just getting back to that tempo. As much as you can try to work yourself back into shape, we get a small taste of it when you come back in the off season and you got your wind and your legs back underneath you. When you get on the field and things are flying around and you got to find a way to get your conditioning back and slow down the game once more. I'm trying to think of a player. No, Reggie White sat out a year after retiring from the Green Bay Packers and was so-so with the Carolina Panthers. And quit again after that. There have been players, of course, you miss a year with injury, but I don't know if that counts. Like if you tear your ACL in training camp and miss a year. We've had quarterbacks who have sat out for a while and made a comeback, and we certainly saw that last year with Philip Rivers, who was out, was it 5 years since he had played? But I think the quarterback position is a lot different. And I think that the position that Myles Garrett plays and Aaron Donald plays is a lot different, certainly from a physical standpoint it is, but preparing yourself mentally to do that. Whereas quarterbacking is more of a cerebral game, not that you don't have to be talented physically and be in shape and all the things that go along with it, though Rivers didn't exactly look in shape when he came back. But, I just wonder what kind of player you would get. And also, if you're Aaron Donald, like the hay's in the barn. You got your Super Bowl championship. You're going to the Hall of Fame when you're eligible. You're going to go down as one of the greatest defensive players of all time. Is the itch strong enough for you to come back and play and possibly, do you ruin your legacy? I don't think so. I think you'll always be remembered for that. But like with Michael Jordan, and Michael Jordan's the best of all time, but when he signed on to become president of the Wizards, and happened in January of 2000, if I'm not mistaken, so he finished out that year as the executive, and then he had a full year as Desk Jordan, and he was not good at that. And he said he had an itch to scratch, so he got himself back into shape and, you know, wasn't Michael Jordan again, but still had flashes. He had like a 50-point game. He managed to suit up for 82 games in his last year when he was 40 years old. And he truly, you know, itched to play. And he was so in love with basketball that he had a clause in his contract that said if he saw a pickup game on the side of the road and he wanted to participate, he could. You know, and if he got hurt, the team would still have to pay him. That's how much he loved to play the game of basketball. And you can't be that good unless you're totally in love with it. And he was. And he even, when he went into the Hall of Fame, he was in his mid to late 40s. Must have been mid 40s. And he said he was going to come back at 50. And he said, you want to doubt me? Want to doubt me? And then as he got closer to 50, he realized that he already had the bad knees and the other things that came along with playing as long as he did. So be interested to see if there is an attempt by Aaron Donald to come back. But it just doesn't make sense for that. And then you got up the road in Owings Mills. You got the quarterback there, Lamar Jackson, with his nose a little bit out of joint. He was talking about social media. He said, didn't pay attention to it except that 69 thing, the ratings, whatever it is. I've seen that people are tagging me. Well, if you're not on social media, how do you know when you're being tagged? He was ranked 69, the top 100. He's been a two-time MVP. Did miss some games and was down a little bit last year. But the talk is that he's come back in really good shape. And that he could be as fast as he ever was. Last year, he only rushed for 349 yards, sacked 36 times. So, you know, the clock is ticking on the Ravens with Lamar Jackson winning a Super Bowl. They haven't been to one with him. And, you know, still a great player. And then they have to make a decision pretty soon about the contract extension. You know, how's that going to work out? Because he's due like a balloon payment. I think it's next year. And it's like a ridiculous amount of money, so that they have to be able to work that out. But Lamar Jackson is not Lamar Jackson anymore. They got a new coach there, you know, John Harbaugh out after all these years, and we'll see if that makes a difference for him. I'll say one thing that's been interesting is that the Ravens are practicing in the morning, and during the Lamar years when Lamar was the starter, they practiced in the afternoon. And reportedly the reason for that was he stays up really late playing video games, and the mornings just aren't good for him. So maybe they're saying to him, hey, you know, this is how we do it as a team, and you need to be in line with this, and you need to get your rest to be able to go the next day. We'll see where that goes. Coming up, got an update for what it's worth. I mean, you really aren't going to really know until we get to the season, but Patrick Mahomes is trying to be all in for week one. And Chase Daniel, who analyzes quarterbacks, has his own podcast and played in the league as a backup for many years. He's got his look at what he's seen on tape from Mahomes so far and how it projects to the regular season. It's the Andy Pollin Show, ESPN 630.
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2: 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They bring you home safely. Four games left for the Nats before the trade deadline, all in Atlanta starting tonight. And if you're looking for them to be buyers, yesterday didn't help. The 5-2 series losing game to Toronto leaves them two games out of the wild card and tied with three other teams in that spot. They're a game over 500 with 53 to play and about to face the Braves, that are the third best team in the National League. Orioles off today. Home series against Philadelphia coming up tomorrow. They go into it 2.5 out of the wild card after an unlikely win at Detroit yesterday. Down 7-0 after six innings. They came back to win 10-9 and 12. And day two of Commanders training camp with Coach Dan Quinn pleased about his team following his request to get into crazy shape after the 5-12 season. D.C. weather, sunny, high 87. Andy Pollin, ESPN 630.
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2: Well, who couldn't see this coming? Andrew Marchand, who covers sports media, he does it for The Athletic now. He says, LeBron James and ESPN are closing in on a major deal for a Last Dance-esque documentary, The Athletic has learned. Well, of course they are. That was an enormous success for ESPN. Now, it came along at the right time. Remember this, was 2020, and we're going through the pandemic. The plan was to run The Last Dance on ESPN around the NBA Finals, when people are really tuned into basketball, and it was a 10-part series. Well, there were no sports going on in the spring of 2020 into the summer. So brilliantly, they put the, it was 10 episodes, 10 one-hour episodes, and they ran them back-to-back on five consecutive Sundays. And that's all the sports we had. We spent it talking Monday, talking about not games that had happened the day before, trades or injuries or anything. No, we were talking about something that had occurred. Let's see, it's 2020, so that was the 1998 season. So that was 22 years earlier. And we were talking about it as if it happened today. And so LeBron has always modeled himself after Jordan, including the number 23 that he started wearing in high school. And in many ways took the torch from Jordan. I mean, Jordan was not Jordan when he retired after the 2003, after the last year with the Wizards. But that was LeBron's rookie year in the NBA, and the league has been, you know, not dominated by him, because he hasn't, you know, he's won four titles, but he's won them with three different teams. Whereas I think you would say Steph Curry would be more of a dominant player in the relatively same period of time. He came along 4 or 5 years later. But this is a no-brainer. Absolutely. You would do a Last Dance type of documentary with LeBron. Now, we don't know if this is going to be LeBron's last year, because it's a 2-year deal with the Sixers, and he could play even longer than that. I mean, he's may not be the best player in the league now, but he's not far down the list. And even when he gets to his mid-40s, he spends $2 million a year to keep his body in shape. There's no reason to believe there'll be enormous drop-off, but there could be. But, yeah, that, and I guess what they would do – is they would shoot this season with the Philadelphia 76ers. And then if they needed to, they could add updates for however long he plays after that and then roll it out at some point. So, yeah, when you talk about television, that's among the biggest no-brainers in the industry. Also this, LIV Golf, according to the New York Post, not dead. Now, they've run through the Saudis' money, the Saudi Arabia Public Investment Fund, the PIF. They have reportedly spent $5 billion since the launch of LIV. They've gotten no traction on television, like nobody's watching. I think they're on the CW. Nobody watches that. And when the majors come along, their star players are playing in the majors anyways. And so if we don't have to really go out of our way to watch them play because we're seeing them in the majors. So it seems to be nowhere. But with $5 billion already blown through, according to the New York Post, the tour commissioner, tour CEO, Scott O'Neill, has found financial backing to keep it in existence after this year. He believed to have been seeking $250 million to $300 million to stay afloat, and they believe they've got people willing to do that, and they would call it LIV 2.0. No comment from LIV or from O'Neill on that. But the players, they say, will own a majority stake in the league, and they plan to conduct the events on five different continents. They still have three events scheduled this year. LIV Golf in New York next week. LIV Golf in Indianapolis, August 20th to the 23rd. And then there's supposed to be an event in Michigan, the 27th to the 30th. But it appears that that's already been canceled because they couldn't come up with the funding for that. So if you thought LIV was dead, and I still believe it is, but it apparently there is a pulse there. And why people would invest that kind of money in it, who knows? Maybe they would totally revamp it, make it more like the PGA, although part of what they sell is, hey, it's only three rounds, you can wear shorts, they play music. I don't know. I don't know what would keep it afloat, but that's what's being reported by the New York Post. As for football, back to Lord Football, and the Kansas City Chiefs getting ready for the season, all eyes on Patrick Mahomes, who suffered a torn ACL late in the year last year and is hoping to be ready for week one, all in for week one. Chase Daniel, who used to do a podcast with Diana Rossini. I think that that's not coming back anytime soon, but he does his own podcast now, has become an expert at watching tape. He was a backup quarterback for 14 years in the NFL, played in a lot of different systems, worked with a lot of different coaches, and I think knows the game well and articulates it well. And he was on with Dan Patrick yesterday, prognosticating what we can expect from Patrick Mahomes as he makes his way back from the ACL.
1: When I was watching him doing quarterback center exchange and, you know, rolling out to the left, it's clearly his knee is not 100%. It shouldn't be. I think the injury was December 13th. So, you know, you count the months, it's still a month and a half, a month away from games. It's going to be fascinating. I don't think there's any way that Patrick Mahomes misses week one. Mm. But what's interesting to me is what happens with that offense, because I don't think he's going to be 100%. He's not going to be able at first with the big bulky brace on the left knee. That's what looked to me to be hindering him a little bit. It looks a little gimpy still, and it should be, right? It's not a full speed. It's not 100%. How does he react when people are around you? I think that's the biggest thing. But more importantly, how does that offense change? Because with Andy, right, there's already a lot of quick game. He relies on it a lot. But where Mahomes is the best is breaking pocket, breaking contain, getting outside of the pocket. He ain't going to be able to do that. And I think there's a reason why they spent, I think it was $16, $17 million on Kenneth Walker, is to actually have a running back. And they have other good running backs there too. But I was seeing a ton of under center stuff. Maybe it's where you're getting into that, hey, we're in two tight ends, we're in 12 personnel, we're not just going to be spread it out while Mahomes gets back. And I think that's so sort of an under-recognized part of Mahomes' game is under center play action. Just how does he react with people around him?
3: Is there a knee, if you were going to have knee surgery, that would be better to have as far as coming back from?
1: You asked the great questions because I was just about to say it. I think it's the left knee, because the left knee is your push-off leg, but it's not your plant leg, meaning you're pushing off away from under center with your left leg if you're a right-handed quarterback, which he is. Your plant leg is your back leg. So when you are dropping back and trying to get away from the line of scrimmage as much as possible, you have to put a lot of pressure in your back knee to then drive up within the pocket, right? You want to set around 10 yards and move up to about 9.5 yards back from the line of scrimmage so the tackles can run their guys by. That's how Andy Reid really does it. But, I mean, no knee would be better. Right. But I would say the left knee, the thing that I'm going to be really watching is he going to be throwing all arm? Because when you're a quarterback and you hurt your left knee, especially, right, that's your landing knee when you're throwing, you're stepping with your left foot. And a lot of times, if you can't step all the way or maybe a long enough stride length, your arm lags behind and you're really throwing, you're sort of whippy rather than rotational. And I'm getting nerdy a little bit on it, but that's something that is a reality of the situation. And we see Mahomes on these short intermediate RPO run pass options. We see him fake and throw all arm, but I don't think he's ever, going to have to worry about arm strength. He can throw it a country mile, but it will be interesting in a tight pocket, right? At first, how does he handle the pass rush? And it's not even getting sacked. I don't think getting hit is going to mess with it. I think him trusting his knee when there's a push in the pocket because he's so good in a phone booth. That's what you call it, throwing in a phone booth. How is that going to affect his accuracy?
3: Aaron Rodgers, though, has made a career off not really planting that back foot. Like he's back and he's still going back and he's still able to fire around the field.
1: I would say Aaron Rodgers is one of the greatest throwers in terms of arm creativity of all time. Not many people can be like that. Arm slot, arm strength, arm creativity is what you sort of call it. But if you look at Rodgers' really career in Green Bay, 70% of that stuff is quick game, and then the other 30% is him just making stuff miss. So it was a lot of quick game. He's checking at the line of scrimmage. It's a little bit of a different offense. I mean, it's definitely what Mahomes can do, but I'm sure as a thrower, your arm's going to get sore if you're doing it differently than you ever have, right? Because you're using muscles that you haven't really needed to in his career. And I just think I just don't understand the doubt. Like with the Chiefs and Mahomes, yeah. And everyone's like, oh, down here. Like, I would take him against the field if I'm being honest.
2: Really? I mean, you would? You take him against the field? Coming off an ACL injury? You think they're that good? They're aging? I don't know. But that's Chase Daniel. He actually started his career here in Washington. He was taken in as a free agent after completing his career at Missouri, undrafted. And they caught him, I think it was in training camp. And he wound up in New Orleans as the third string quarterback when they won the Super Bowl. It was Drew Brees, and it might have been, I forget who the backup, I think he was here, if I'm not mistaken. Anyway, Chase Daniel has been around the league. He played with like, I don't know, 8 or 9 teams over a 14-year career and made a total of four starts in his career, but does know the tape game and watches a lot of it and analyzes it on his podcast. I played this yesterday, but I think it's worth replaying again, and I urge you, he put it up for free. Barry Zvirluga did a very good profile of Durante Jones, the new defensive coordinator, who's from this area, grew up a Redskin fan, PG County, could almost walk to FedEx Field growing up, and now he's going to be coaching in it, as known as Northwest Stadium. But, Jason Reed, who I've worked with in the past, has been working with ESPN for a long time as a columnist. And he did a sit down with Durante Jones about basically a homecoming.
6: It's a blessing. It's coming full circle. Who would have thought? You know, I grew up watching the Washington Redskins at the time. And I remember my mother let me stay up late for the 1987 Super Bowl to watch Doug Williams win it. Who would have thought years later I have the opportunity to be sitting in this seat having this title? It's just a blessing, and you know, I thank God every day for this opportunity, and you know, your family support is here. My friends are still here. I went to Morgan State University, which is still somewhat, it's not part of the DMV, but it's still local, you know, but it's been phenomenal.
8: Now, you were quite a good cornerback coming up in high school. You started out at Temple, you transferred to Morgan State. Unfortunately, you had a neck injury.
6: I did.
8: And doctors told you that if you continue to play, it could lead to paralysis.
9: Yes.
8: So I'm sure at that time you're thinking, okay, my football career is over. But Stump Mitchell, he said to you, you know what, I'd like you to work with me with the cornerbacks. 20 some odd years later, you're still in coaching. What effect did Stump have on you?
9: Well, just the opportunity. Speaking with him is why I transferred there, and the vision that he had for the program at the time. And we just got to build a good relationship. And, you know, the injury was definitely unfortunate. Did not see that coming. And I stopped going to class. You know, I just stayed in my room. I didn't know how to handle that because what next?
8: And the pain of it,
9: right? And to get me out of that was just be around the team. You know, just come on out. You're, you know, one of our leaders, the guys respect you, look up to you, just kind of come out and help us out. Just took off from there. It was slow. It was definitely a slow, long process, but it was well worth it. And now I have so much more respect for the profession and just working my way up. I've treasured every step of the way.
8: Does it help you, because of what you've gone through, understand the perspective of more players who are struggling with injuries, who are struggling to stay in the game? Does it help you from a coaching standpoint with them?
9: It does, because now I understand where they come from. But not only that, the journey has helped me deal with players from all types of backgrounds. You know, so coaching at all these different various levels, you know, HBCU, predominantly white colleges, Division I, Division II, Division III, high school football, you come in contact with so many guys from different backgrounds. You know, my 26th year of coaching, I've moved 14 times in 26 years. And so
8: is your family.
9: And so it's right. And so now it's different, right? But because of that, you know you learn how to meet guys where they are. And not everyone's going to be treated the same because of their backgrounds are differently, but they all will be treated fairly. And so you kind of learn how to, okay, this guy is from this type of background. How do I approach him this way? And vice versa. So you grow that way. The psychology background helps a little bit because you study behaviors. And I love the fascinating relationship that you kind of build along the way. And so that's helped. The long journey has helped me get to where I am now in the preparation of that. High school, Division I, Division II, Division III, you know. Sleeping in the locker room, sleeping in your car, whatever that journey may be, it was a tough road.
8: But it was worth it because look at where you are now.
9: Yes.
8: And you are a defensive coordinator in the NFL with back in your home, essentially. But you're taking over a defense that wasn't very good last year. With your psychology background, with all the years you've been grinding to get up the ladder, how are all those things going to help you make this defense better?
9: Well, I believe that fundamentals and scheme kind of work hand in hand. And really, fundamentals are greater than scheme. And so the focus have been just getting back to fundamentals, techniques, defeating blocks, tackling, nothing crazy. It's not about the X's and O's. It's just about how you do those things. And so just been trying to dive into the basics, you know, football identification, high IQ team, creating the physicality, but it all stems from your technique and your fundamentals, and we've just been harping on that.
8: I've never met a coordinator in this league who didn't aspire to be a head coach. Maybe you might be the first one, so I'm asking this question. I know you're focused on your current job, but one day, would you like to be a head coach in this league?
9: Yeah, it's a goal. You know, if God has that in my plans, it's definitely a goal of mine. I think if opportunities present themselves, would definitely be open to listening. But that doesn't come without, you know, some type of production in this current role.
8: There were a record 10 openings for head coaches this past year, and only one coach of color was hired. If there is an opportunity in the future, do you think it will be there for you when you're ready?
9: I think there'll be opportunities in terms of the job openings, because there's a lot of turnover in this league. And I think how those opportunities come to life is really based off of the relationships that are built, the relationships that can be established from now to then, or whenever that opportunity presents itself, I think can help impact the hiring cycles moving forward.
2: That is Durante Jones, defensive coordinator for the Commanders, with Jason Reed, now with ESPN. I mean, it's almost three strikes The color issue is a problem again. The Rooney Rule has not worked well in recent years. As Jason mentioned, 10 openings, one position filled with a person of color. And number two is Durante Jones is already in his mid-40s. He's like 46. The coaches are getting jobs in their 30s. And number three is defense. Defensive coaches, I mean, that's what made the Dan Quinn hiring kind of unusual. A defensive guy in his 50s getting a head coaching job when most of the jobs seemed to be going to guys in their 30s who were offensive guys. You know, the Sean McVay trend where McVay goes to the Rams at the age of 30 and he's already been to two Super Bowls and has won one and is a favorite to get there again this year. That's where things are going. So he seems, and I love the fact that he's local. I think that's really cool. But the proof will be how the defense does, and the defense was god-awful last year, and they made a bunch of additions. If they're better this year, then he'll get more attention, and if they're not, he'll be looking for a job next year. And I think it might be with Dan Quinn, because I don't know if Quinn's going to get another opportunity to hire a defensive coordinator here. He's already hired two. One failed. We'll see what happens with this one, who is a defensive coordinator now for the first time, as Joe Witt was as well. Joe Witt had been the defensive backs coach in Dallas where Quinn worked, and he brought him here as the defensive coordinator, and clearly it didn't work out. This from Buster Olney. Interesting. Nationals are exploring a possible extension for All-Star Foster Griffin, who's eligible for free agency in the fall. The circumstance mirrors that of Seth Lugo last year when the Royals extended Lugo instead of trading him before the deadline. He's 31, 12-2 with a 2.76 ERA. You know, in one hand, it's, you know, tough to find pitching for sure. And if you got an opportunity to sign a guy who's been that good, then maybe you take it. But the other thing about Griffin is he's been out of the majors, major leagues in the United States for 3 years before this. He was pitching in Japan. It's not to say he can't continue this going forward, but is the body of work big enough for, you know, 100 games plus for the season to make a decision on a contract which, you know, if he hits the open market is going to be enormous? And if they don't let him hit the open market, he's got to be close to that. And whether the Nationals will choose to do that, we'll see, or whether they trade him on Monday, we'll find out. Coming up, 50 years ago today, his name was Bruce Jenner then. Oh, how times have changed. But he set the decathlon record in winning the gold medal at the Olympics in Montreal. We'll get to that next. It's the Andy Pollin Show, ESPN 630.
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5: This individual today is known as Caitlyn Jenner. 50 years ago today, that same individual was known as Bruce Jenner. And my, how times have changed. 50 years ago today, Bruce Jenner, who had been a football player in Iowa, and then had a knee injury and switched to competing in the decathlon, not only won the decathlon for the United States in the 1976 Olympics in Montreal, he also set a record for most points. And if you were to say, who's the most all-American of men, you might have said on this day in 1976 that it was Bruce Jenner.
6: Better than 8,600 points. Crushing the old world record of 8,454 points, electronically timed, held by Nikolai Avilov, set in 1972 at the Olympic Games of Munich. Now it'll read better than 8,600 points for Bruce Jenner, United States.
5: And he won the gold, and he did something that is now common, but he was apparently the first to do it. He took an American flag from a spectator and carried it around the track in a victory lap to celebrate that. That's done all the time now, but it was done for the first time on this day in 1976. The other thing about those Olympics, and maybe it started in 72, but by 76 it was common that there were the up close and personal profiles that Rune Arledge, brilliant producer at ABC Sports, he said, people are going to watch these athletes compete, they got to know them. So we sort of got to know Bruce Jenner over the course of these Olympics, because you'd see them with his beautiful wife and the dog and the training. And, you know, this was the all-American competitor, Bruce Jenner, so much of an all-American that he wound up on the cover of a Wheaties box.
7: Jenner spins, lets it fly for 164 feet. Jenner sprints, takes off. Jenner jumps 23.8¼. Bruce Jenner's won the Olympic decathlon and set a new world record.
8: I really worked hard getting ready for that day. I put in a lot of years and put away a lot of Wheaties, because a complete breakfast with Wheaties is good tasting and good for you.
7: Take it from Bruce Jenner. Wheaties is the breakfast of champions.
5: Absolutely. Bruce Jenner, Wheaties, come on. Then he moved on from his Olympic career. In those days, you couldn't be a professional and compete. His wife at the time, Christy Crowner, was a flight attendant, so she made most of the money. He later married Linda Thompson, which at one time was, I don't know if she was married to Elvis, but dated Elvis. And then he married Kris Jenner. Kris Jenner was Kris Kardashian. She was the ex-wife of the Kardashian who read the statement, Robert Kardashian, the statement that O.J. Simpson had written before he went on his chase. That's the first time we got to know him, but we certainly got to know Kris Kardashian, later Kris Jenner, much better. She became his third wife, and from 2007 to 2021, they had a reality television series called Keeping Up with the Kardashians. And then, in April of 2015, Bruce Jenner announced that he would become Caitlyn Jenner and undergo a sex change and to bring him a different kind of fame for sure. This person will be 77 years old in October. And after undergoing the sex change, Caitlyn Jenner was on a talk show to explain the dichotomy of being the most masculine of athletes and compete, because that's as much of a test of athleticism as there is in the decathlon, winning that to becoming Caitlyn Jenner.
9: You could not get any more testosterone fuel to do that, right?
10: Mm-hmm. I did all of that. Yes.
9: Explain to me then, explain to people then, why still, Was it a mental thing that you feel that was within you, or a physical

0: thing? Because, as I say,
1: Well, people think of it as it's a physical thing, but it really isn't. It's your soul. It's about who you are as a person. I had dealt with these issues all my life, and to be honest with you, I have to say, I look at that, and I see what happened back then. And a lot of it had to do with who I was and the things I had to overcome. I was also a dyslexic kid, so I didn't do very well in school getting started. And so I suffered from low self-esteem. I had gender identity issues. And all of those things combined, and I find sports, that's a way to prove my masculinity. That's the way I can go out on the athletic field and kick everybody's butt, never thinking how far I would go with it. But I guarantee you, that was that little Caitlin living inside, that little dyslexic kid living inside, that was having me out-train the next guy, out-work the next guy. Why? Because it was more important for me to prove myself.
0: So Caitlin should get a bit of credit for that gold medal.
1: Of course she should, yes. The day after the medal, I remember waking up that morning, looking into the mirror. I had the medal on the counter, and looking in the mirror and saying, "Oh my God, what did I just do?" I mean, very proud of what just happened the day before, but did I make this character, Bruce, so big and so masculine? And it's not me.
2: Well, now it's Caitlyn Jenner, and I think if you would have said to anybody on this day in 1976, hey, you know, 50 years from now, Bruce Jenner will be Caitlyn Jenner, a woman. You'd have said, what? Not possible. Absolutely not possible. Well, in fact, it happened. And to think that he's been in public life now for over 50 years and has been known in so many different roles. In fact, there was even a run at political office at one point, a member of the Republican Party. He ran in the 2021 California gubernatorial recall election, finishing 13th with 1% of the vote. And he did work for Fox News for a while as well. I mean, there almost, you could say, there almost isn't anything that Bruce slash Caitlyn Jenner has not done in his, her, almost 77 years on the planet. And that is what you would call a full life. But certainly he was at the forefront 50 years ago today as he won the gold medal. And I am not familiar with this particular hamburger stand, but if you've lived in Los Angeles or maybe even been to Los Angeles, you may be familiar with Irv's Original Roadside Stand. It has been around now for 80 years. It's celebrating its 80th anniversary next month with a variety of specials. They now have six locations. And for 80 cents or free, if you're over 80, you can get a single burger. There will be 80 giveaways at each store, which includes free burgers for a year, $80 gift certificates, and merchandise. The hamburgers really look good. I've not had an Irv's burger, but it does look absolutely delicious. They started out as Joe's. They became Irv's after Irv Gendis purchased it in 1970. And it was a hangout for rock and rollers. Jim Morrison would hang out there, Jimi Hendrix, Linda Ronstadt. There's a picture on the Living in the USA album from Linda Ronstadt in 1978 with a picture of her at Irv's. The Clash did a cover, I guess, of one of their albums at Irv's. And the location, the original location still stands. It's an historic landmark. It was going to be destroyed, but they kept it alive. It's now got a location at 7998 Santa Monica Boulevard, if that means anything to you. So, yeah, an iconic hamburger. I guess, would you say that Ben's Chili Bowl would be similar? That's more of a restaurant. I mean, is there anything here that started like as a stand? Well, I was talking about this with somebody last night. I have some Marriott stock, which is worth quite a bit more than it was worth when my grandmother purchased it after I was born. So I'm about to turn 68. But Marriott International, which has, you know, hotels all over the world, They started out as a root beer stand. Yeah, the original Marriott was a root beer stand somewhere downtown D.C. And from that, it mushroomed into things like the Hot Shops restaurants. I don't know if there's even a Hot Shops around anymore. We had Hot Shops Jr. They started Roy Rogers. So sometimes things can spring up from something very small. Now, Irv's is not nearly on the level of Marriott, but it's a lot bigger than it was when it opened as a hamburger stand 80 years ago. I don't even know if you could find a hamburger stand around here. I guess you could, there's a food truck where you could probably find them. Hot dogs are much easier to make. I guess they're easier to store and so forth. But you really don't see, as far as I know, hamburger stands. And in Los Angeles, they have them like all over the place. That's like an L.A. thing. I like hamburgers, but I don't see any hamburger stands around here. Anyway, that's enough for me today. I will be back here tomorrow at 9 a.m.
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2: We're brought to you by NATCA, the National Air Traffic Controllers Association. They bring you home safely. Commanders quarterback Jaden Daniels says he has followed Coach Dan Quinn's advice to get into crazy shape as the team is in day two of training camp. Daniels also says he's taken the torch from former Commander Bobby Wagner and has made it his team as he heads into season three. Baseball Nats open up a four-game series at first place Atlanta tonight with the trade deadline coming Monday and no declaration yet from the front office whether they will be buyers or sellers. Yesterday's 5-2 loss to Toronto has left them tied with three other teams, two games out of the wild card. Orioles are off with the Phillies coming to Camden Yards tomorrow. Yesterday down 7-0 at Detroit after six. They came back to win 10-9 and 12 to stay 2.5 out in the wild card. And WNBA, Mystics 3/500, fourth best in the East, are home tomorrow against Dallas. DC weather, sunny high 87. Andy Pollitt, ESPN 630.
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16: I've never seen a diamond in the flesh. I cut my teeth.
17: A little bit more appropriate would have been Welcome Back, Cotter, as we find out Randy is not, no, is no longer banned from said establishment.
18: We're good back, job. Baby.
17: We are back. We are back. So we are getting Doug back. And we're the two best friends that anybody could have.
18: Get That's him us. Off the roof. No, we got it. We shout out to Devin for doing some Big J journalism
17: that,
18: in the
17: that
18: break.
17: That is some yeoman's work right there, Devin. I mean, you dug deep.
19: Yeah, so I called this particular track in Myrtle Beach. I got the, first of all, I got just a kind of a general line to explain the situation. She was like, oh, let me transfer you to our missions, you know, hotline. So I got, I forget her name, but she was very enthusiastic. She's like, oh my gosh, I love this question. I don't, you know, don't normally hear stuff like this. She goes, no, unfortunately, we do not have the ban list all the way back from 2000 because it was a different park back then. It was more of like a NASCAR theme park. But Randy, it seems like if you want to go, man, if you want to go back, you'd probably be able to.
17: Randy, two words, brother. Road trip. Let's go.
18: I was gonna say we got the green light. You could say,
17: pun intended.
18: We got the green flag. I remember trying to win. Okay, I'm guilty of trying to win back in the day. I made a little contact. I got where I ran a foul was. I got a warning, but it's from a guy. Like at the time, I'm 17, and so the guy warning me is 19. You like what's the John Mulaney bit where he had a babysitter who was like 1 year older than him, mm-hmm. and he didn't know at the time, and he found out years later. It's like having a horse being babysat by a slightly larger horse. Like that's what it was. This like 19-year-old was telling me, trying to like, I don't know, strong arm me and be like, hey, you gotta drive safer. Like his voice was cracking as much as I was, and so I was like, okay, beat it, nerd, and I just kept going. And then I did put somebody in the wall of tires at the time, and that's when I won, and so I got out. And imagine my roller coaster of emotions when I come out and I'm like, yeah, because we had like a little kangaroo court bet, and I was like, I won, and then quickly was informed that in fact I had lost, comma, the right to continue to patronize that establishment.
17: You won the battle, but lost the war.
18: I had to go to The Hague if we're gonna go in that. I had to go before the war crime tribunal, I guess. So that's there all right. Hey, 26 years later, I can go back.
17: Hey, listen, I think we'll get your kids, we'll get my kids, we'll all go, and we will teach those kids, and we will run them into the tires, because I will show no mercy. Cobra Kai show no mercy to those children.
18: You pick one of yours that you want me to put in the wall, and I'll pick one of mine.
17: Absolutely. Absolutely.
18: That's my oldest.
17: This needs to happen. We need a video of this.
18: Yeah.
17: Let's go. I'm all in this. I never let my kids win at anything.
18: My daughter's a wild card, though. That she put us both really? Into the wall. Yeah, she would. Oh, she'd smile while doing it. So we got to be careful.
17: Okay. Well, yeah. we know who to look out for.
18: Got to watch out.
17: We'll continue to look out for teams in the AFC North. It's a really kind of free-for-all division. Look, I know everybody looks at the Cleveland Browns and says, you know, but still, this is a division right now that has no clear-cut real favorite that goes, okay, they are leaps and bounds better than everybody else. The Steelers won a division last year. Ravens had a down year. Bengals continue to flounder. And the Browns continue to try to figure their way out of quarterback purgatory. Let's bring in our esteemed producer, Devin Kane, as we get through top training camp questions in the AFC North.
19: All right, so yeah, Lamar Jackson, Joe Burrow, they all talked yesterday. So it kind of prompted this segment to talk about the AFC North in particular. First, Lamar Jackson, Ravens quarterback, at his presser, was asked if his best football is behind him. Take a listen.
20: Each and every year, you're getting older. Your mind is getting sharper. Everything is slowing down even more. It's like you done seen everything. You know, anything a defense can bring at you. The only thing different now is just the new offense. So once I get that down pack, I feel like there's no room for error with us.
19: Lamar went on to talk about the urgency to win a Super Bowl and if it's growing. Take a listen.
20: Absolutely. It does. Each and every year I'm getting older, not younger. So, of course, you know, it increases. But it starts now. Like I said, on the lounge, it starts now, training camp.
19: So a question to you guys is the Ravens championship window closing? Obviously, Jesse Minter is there to be the new head coach after John Harbaugh is in New York. Randy, let's start with you. Do you think the Ravens championship window is closing? Is it the urgency there?
18: No, it's not closing. Is there urgency? Yeah. And I think there's a little bit of personal pride right now if you are Lamar Jackson because your coach has moved on. And that was a mutual decision between the team and John Harbaugh. But like, there has to be a little bit of like just, I don't want to toxicity this, but like man pride. Like Lamar Jackson has to be the reason that they step up. So is the window closing? No, he is the window. So he has to lean into that and embrace that, and I think he is the guy to do that. Do they lose Isaiah Likely? Sure. As the defense a step slower last year? Yeah, like that's the main concern. I don't have much of a concern on the offensive side. It's all defense. So is there enough urgency? Zeno, I didn't hear it there in that soundbite.
17: I would tell you that Jesse Minter controls whether this window is opening or closing. Because in reality, Jesse Minter does. Yeah, I mean, look across in the same division. You see what bad coaching does in Cincinnati? It nets you missing the playoffs every single year, right? Like, sometimes there's just not enough talent on the roster to overcome bad coaching. And I just don't know, and I'm not saying Jesse Minter is going to be a bad coach. I just don't know. I have no data point. I don't know how he's going to be able to handle being a team, you know, being the head of a team that is so offensively focused when he's a defensive guy, that relies so much on quarterback play to win when he's a defensive guy. Coaching means a ton in the NFL. Mm-hmm. And if this isn't the right mix, and I don't know whether it is or it isn't, I fully say I don't know, is Lamar Jackson enough to carry it on its own? Maybe. Maybe not as he gets older. Look, at some point in the next couple of years, you know what's going to happen? Those legs aren't going to be as fast, and they're not going to be as good, and they're not going to be as durable. And so when that is taken away, what really happens to Lamar Jackson? Is he just a regular average quarterback? I don't know the answer to that. Probably would be a little bit less difficult to defend than he normally is at full speed, but that's what's going to happen as he gets older. So this is a very critical year for the Ravens, in my opinion. I don't know what's going to happen to Baltimore.
19: Yeah. All right, staying in the AFC North, Joe Burrow, Bengals quarterback, Randy's second favorite to win the MVP in his rank-up series. He talked at his presser, gave an update on his foot.
21: The foot feels great. I'll play with protecting it for the rest of my career, just because why not? I don't want it to happen again, but it feels great.
19: Injury concerns for Joe Burrow are paramount, as always. Also, you know, hope he doesn't get hurt in practice, because the Bengals are fighting. And they fought at their first training camp practice yesterday. Joe Burrow spoke on the scuffle on day one.
21: You know, those two are two of the best in the league, and they're going to be going at it every day. So whenever those guys need to get excited to get better, go ahead and do it.
22: Do you like that? Is that good, do you think?
21: To an extent. When it starts to interrupt practice, not too much, but if you can, you know, maybe punch somebody in the face in about, you know, 15 to 20 seconds and then get back lined up, that's probably ideal.
19: What a line. Zeno, let's start with you this time. Is this the best team that Joe Burrow has ever had? And two-part question. Are expectations out of whack a little bit in Cincinnati leading into the season?
17: I mean, again, I'm not high on this team. I'm not high on the contracts of the roster. They gave away Trey Hendrickson. They get Dexter Lawrence. I mean, sure, it's an upgrade. I don't know if it's enough. I think the better question, and I don't know if anybody in Cincinnati asked this. Joe Burrow, do you envision yourself playing your entire career here in Cincinnati? Because there's still a feeling that that's not going to be the case, that at some point in time, he's going to ask out. I'll say it again. I think this team will be forever limited by their head coach. I don't think he's very good. I think he constantly shows a lack of preparation and continually has his team behind the eight ball when it comes to playing especially superior opponents, and they consistently play down to the level of their competition. And at some point, Joe Burrow and Ja'Marr Chase have not been enough. We've seen that time and time again. That guess what? That is not enough to win them enough games to be a legitimate playoff team that can win a playoff game, let alone a Super Bowl. And so you have to begin to ask the question, does Joe Burrow realize that's the case and ask out at some point?
18: I don't even know that Zach Taylor is the limiting factor here. I think it's the ownership. I think it's the front office. You know, there's not quite a Tom Dundon cheapness to this or frugality, but like getting them to part with money for their superstars is difficult. So the fact that they've spent money on the defensive side of the football makes me feel like it's put up or shut up time for Joe Burrow.
17: Well, they didn't really spend money. They just traded for money that they would have given to Trey Hendrickson. They didn't give new money to Dexter Lawrence.
18: Oh, you're right. I think the Bengals of the past would have parted with Hendrickson and not replaced him with a semblance of quality. There is no, outside of like a healthy Micah Parsons or a Max Crosby, like there is no one-for-one fill-in for Trey Hendrickson. He's that good. He's that much of a game wrecker. Miles Garrett, whatever. But like they have made effort on the defensive side, which is really for the first time since Joe Burrow has been in Cincinnati. So what we're trying to do is project, right? What we're trying to do is say, you know, we're not rewarding you for years past. We're trying to say if this, then that. For Cincinnati, and the if has always been if they can only play middling defense. It's what you say for Dallas. It really is. If Dallas can only play middle of the pack defense, that's good enough to make a run in the postseason. The one year they did that in Cincinnati was the year they went to the Super Bowl, and at least on paper, we're trying to project the pieces that they have on defense. You don't like them, clearly, as much as I do. I think it is enough to be a middle of the road defense, and for years, that's all we've said Joe Burrow needs. So let's see if we're right.
17: So you would say that the Bengals are the second-best team in the AFC North?
18: Yes. Yes.
17: Okay. I'd probably have them at third behind the Steelers.
18: I think they're second with a chance to be
17: I think they're closer
18: best.
17: To the Browns than they are
18: Oh,
17: to
18: I
17: the
18: think
17: Ravens.
18: They're closer to the Ravens. And I think the Ravens are closer to... And I think the Ravens have come back to the pack, and I think Cincinnati's ascending. And there's just such a massive question mark in Pittsburgh.
17: All right, speaking of the Browns, Devin...
19: All right, so we're going to the Cleveland Browns. Todd Monken, the new head coach in Cleveland, obviously they have a quarterback decision to make, and he was asked about it, and he wasn't appreciative of it. Let's hear Todd Monken.
0: The easiest way for me to say that, and it still won't stop you from asking, not you particularly, but everybody in general, is the first game. We're going to have a starter the first game, right? I mean, ultimately, I'm not going to decide who the starter is. They decide by their play. Their play decides who the starter is. I don't have any preconceived notions of how they played in the past or how they're going to play. I only can, with my eyes, judge. And guys got to play well around them. I think we've shored up some things up front. We've added some weapons on the perimeter, so I think that's going to help. But they'll decide who plays. I don't decide who plays. The players decide who plays.
19: All right, Randy. Mm-hmm. Who's going to be QB1 in Cleveland once the season starts? What's your prediction?
18: Deshaun Watson. If he's healthy, yeah, it's Deshaun, barring another Achilles issue or something, some sort of setback here moving forward in training camp, it's going to be Deshaun Watson. It's going to be Deshaun Watson because of the contract. It's going to be Deshaun Watson because of the talent disparity between Shador. Like, Shador was a Pro Bowler last year. Pause for laughter, but he was. and I think Cleveland knows what they have in him. Todd Monken knows what they have in Shador. If Todd Monken wants to stay as a head coach, he needs to get better than Shador Sanders' quarterback play right now. Shador's so new in his career, he does need reps to move forward. If there was a coach who was secure in his seat and who had the capital, if there was a Mike Tomlin, somebody who had built that equity up within the building to go ahead and bring a young quarterback along, great. It's not there in Cleveland. So it is, to me, Deshaun Watson, if he's healthy, is in it.
17: Interesting psychological deflection there by Todd Monken. I don't make the decision. The players make the decision. No, coach, you make the decision. You make the decision. Okay? It's based off of their play, but it is your decision who plays. And that doesn't necessarily mean it's the guy who has the best stats or the best numbers or the best production. It's what you evaluate and what you see, whether you believe that's going to provide you the best chance to win a football game. Mm-hmm. So that was an interesting deflection there by Todd Monken to put it back on the players here and not make it about himself and his decision. How that works out is going to be interesting. I would lean on Deshaun Watson just based off of experience and understanding NFL offenses and everything else. He's just got more reps, more time, more understanding. But the reality for Todd Monken is that is there really a negligible difference between any of these guys when it comes to winning a football game? I don't necessarily know that there is. I mean, you know, you're choosing between this one's too, the porridge, this one's too hot, this one's too cold, and this one's kind of just right. Like, it's all porridge. None of it is really all that great.
18: At the end of the day, there's not much protein in it. Yeah,
17: right.
18: Deshaun Watson at least, I mean, God, we're going back years from the last time we saw him fully healthy. But when he is right, he is more of a scramble, extend the play threat than Shador. Shador's not a running quarterback. So Shador might be more polished at this stage of his NFL career in the pocket than Deshaun was. But even then, that might be a stretch. So I just don't know,
17: doesn't matter who starts. This is a 6 or 7 win team at their ceiling right now.
18: Agreed.
17: I think that's really what this is. And you could run a computer AI could run this, you know, 100 times with each quarterback, with Watson, with Shador, with Gabriel, and you'd probably come up with the same record for the most part.
18: Yeah.
17: Between all three of them. I don't think there would be that much of a difference. 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

0: as opposed to last year. This year's the quarterback draft of the century.
1: Oh, yeah.
0: 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Maybe that will be helpful to the cause. Certainly, I hope it is for week two against Ohio State. I will be a burnt orange that day, sir. Oh, or that night.
2: Welcome.
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0: 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NMLS 696891. Speaking of SoFi, is Aaron Donald going to play in there again? Last time we saw him nationally in a big game playing SoFi, he's pointing his ring finger.
1: He was.
0: Remember that one? I know that wasn't a walk-off retirement moment for him, but, you know.
2: It was cool.
0: Pretty big. Pretty big. So this is our almost daily check on, is he back yet? Is that the name of this segment?
3: Is he back?
0: Is he back yet?
3: Yes.
2: I like that.
0: Okay. That's the name of our new segment. Is he back yet?
3: Is he back yet?
0: We heard from over the weekend, Sean McVay saying he's going through a process, right? We heard Les Snead say from a training camp on Monday. First time ever, I think he's got that itch.
4: I'll be back.
0: Now. Oh, it's on Arnold's 79th birthday, too.
3: Yes.
0: Is he back yet?
3: Come on.
0: Myles Garrett, the guy who's now with the Rams.

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0: Infantino's trying to sell pieces of the World Cup to people?
1: European, they already said no.
0: Well, the UEFA did, but we're still waiting to see if the United States, the federation that the United States is part of.
1: Yeah, who are you kidding? Who are you kidding? This is like a really? Did you really ask me that?
0: All right, very good. So, well, I mean that's. I mean,
1: but don't get me going.
0: Okay, but Corey Close is back here.
1: Corey Close is on. Renee Montgomery. Coach. It's going to be a great show today. We've got Alexa Philippou in to talk about the trade. I want to know whether Kelsey Plum needs a new brow aesthetician or not.
0: Are they going to? Is Kelsey Plum going to be on the move? Really?
1: A lot of signs pointing to it. Don't forget her contract expires after this.
0: Right.
1: Is now the right time to move her?
0: Right, to get something in return.
1: She go back to the Aces. Like, what could happen?
0: TJ, you're going to be fine with that? Kelsey Plum out of Los Angeles?
2: I mean, I'm not, but it's looking like it could be Dallas.
3: They're 10 and 17.
2: That could be interesting.
0: Well, that would be sick.
2: That could be very interesting. Well,
1: TJ, I was watching the game last night, the Dream Wings game, feeling fairly confident that it was going to be a Wings completion. And much like that Knicks game, you never know when you want to, if you get up out of your chair, whether the change of luck happens. And it fell on the Dream last night. Mm-hmm. Big win for the Dream. And Renee Montgomery will be only too happy to discuss that on Women's Sports Now.
0: Very good. Are we going to bring up what's in the mug? On Women's Sports Now?
1: No, Rich, no one's challenging me on my driving. I will drive my own show.
0: How's the
1: Thank
0: coffee?
1: You very much.
0: Is it leaded?
1: Gorgeous. It is real and it's spectacular.
0: Very good.
2: I know. By the way, Rich, you know how you always used to love to tell me don't read the comments?
0: Yes.
2: For that video, you should definitely not read these comments.
0: What did I do?
2: You talked. Susie has the highest Q rating of all of us. So if you talk even a little bit bad about her,
1: how about TJ last week when you guys had
2: Seth and Becky?
1: When you had Seth and his gorgeous wife on, and yes. TJ's like starting to stir it. So when did you know that you were dating?
4: By the way, and she was like, "I said so." Did you know right away? Yeah. And Becky's like, "No."
1: And she's like, no. And he's like, wait, what?
2: I was basically like having you two in the chairs.
0: What did I tell Seth?
2: You said it was going to get uncomfortable for him. Yeah.
0: I'm like, be careful when you interview your wife. Have your head on a swivel, because some of the answers will not go well for you.
1: Yeah.
2: But thankfully, you didn't point out that we were the reason that he should have on his head on a swivel.
0: Right.
2: I don't think he expected us to.
0: Well, you're the wrestling expert, TJ.
2: I mean,
0: so obviously you chiming in, that makes complete sense. Has there ever been a history where Becky Lynch has been told she's been too drowsy? Has that ever been happened? Has that ever happened?
2: Becky Lynch punched somebody in the face.
1: Scissor, right? What's it called?
0: Ever happened?
1: Scissor something or other? It's a wrestling move.
2: A head scissor?
1: Yeah. Oh, God. Don't give me in trouble. TJ, you're supposed to be on my side.
2: I am.
0: Well, we're out of time. What am I doing here? Women's Sports Now.
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23: I'm John Ryder. Buccaneers quarterback Baker Mayfield and the team could not reach an agreement on a new contract before his imposed deadline of the start of training camp. Mayfield has played the last 3 years of his career with Tampa Bay, playing 17 games in each of the seasons.
24: It's been some of the best years of my career, and I think it's only going to trend upwards. Just being comfortable and feeling that. So disappointing in that regard to not have, you know, to feel disrespected a little bit. And that's really the disappointing part, to feel undervalued after, you know, thinking you've earned it. This is not a poor me thing. There's a lot of other people that have it way worse off.
23: Baker Mayfield says that he will not have any more contract discussions until after the season. Carolina Panthers rookie receiver Chris Brazel will undergo season-ending surgery with a torn LCL in his left knee. Baseball right now, plenty of day baseball. The Royals lead the Twins 3-0 in the sixth in Minnesota. Kansas City starter Noah Cameron is working on a no-hitter. Jack Caglione with a two-run homer is 17th of the season. Rays lead the Rangers 3-2 in the ninth at the Trop. Cedric Mullins with a go-ahead solo shot in the eighth is 13th of the season.
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23: Let the cool begin.
0: This is Freddie and Harry.
23: John, in Florida, my friend, what do you guys say about college football when it comes to the playoffs and or who is the best conference in the country?
1: What's going on, fellas?
23: Good,
1: I be
23: good.
1: Always listening while I'm at work, man. But, you know, it'd be hard for me to get in. Y'all hard to contact like the president. But all jokes aside, we got to leave it at 12, dog. We got to leave it at 12. We got to leave it at 12. We can't do 16, 28, 24. That is 6. Nah, 12, and it's all good. Because I feel like they're just trying to save these coaches' jobs, man. And we ain't trying to see the same coaches for the next 10 years, dog. We ain't doing that. Just like y'all said, 7-8, 9-8, all that. Nah, we don't need to see that. You ain't getting 10 wins or above. Go ahead, sit home and recalibrate.
0: This is Freddie and Harry.

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0: 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I gave my top five NFL Dark Horse MVP candidates. Number one, Bijan Robinson of Atlanta. Number two, Myles Garrett of the Rams. Number three, Justin Herbert of the Chargers. Number four, Jalen Hurts of the Eagles. And number five, Jahmyr Gibbs of the Lions. Who is a potential MVP candidate more people should be talking about, according to YOU at 888-SAY-ESPN, 888-729-3776. Ali in New Jersey, who is that player for you?
1: Hey, what's going on, Freddie? Appreciate you taking my call. Two things. One, I would definitely start with Dak Prescott. I mean, everybody's talking about Jalen Hurts. He's going to have a different offensive coordinator. He lost his best receiver, so I see a down year for them. And Dak, he's loaded. So if they win the division and he gets them to the playoffs, I can't see how you don't consider him for MVP. And real quick, Freddie, since I got you, why do you always keep calling the Dallas Cowboy fans idiots? Like, I mean, other fan bases having fans that are a little bit more.
0: Hold on, Ali. I don't call Dallas Cowboys fans idiots. I've never called Dallas Cowboys fans idiots.
1: I remember hearing you talk.
0: Go ahead.
1: I remember hearing you say that we're delusional. And all that.
0: Right. Well, delusional and idiot are not the same thing. No. Playing Cowboys.
1: Not the same thing. I think you said both, but if you said you didn't say that, But long story short, I think you're a little hard on us, especially since you're a Cowboy fan.
0: Well, here's why I'm hard on Dallas Cowboys fans.

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0: that.
1: Grilled or you doing the fried?
2: Either way, don't matter.
1: Okay.
0: Nah, I don't know about that.
1: That's tough, man.
0: About 20?
1: That's tough. That's tough, Shannon.
3: They're not that big, though.
0: No.
1: But people don't realize 60 seconds can be a long time or a short time, depending on what you're doing.
0: Yeah, I don't know. Here's the thing. I would just continue to go over the limit if I'm enjoying whatever my favorite food is.
1: At that point, you're not worried about the time?
0: Nah.
1: It's all about you at that point.
0: I'm just there, you know what I mean?
1: You set the world record. I don't care.
3: Freddie, what about you?
1: My favorite food is cheeseburgers. I might be able to get down one in 1 minute.
3: What about a McDonald's?
0: Yeah, because the McDonald's cheeseburgers.
1: Yeah,
0: but I do not
1: like McDonald's cheeseburgers.
0: They're smaller.
1: Yeah. Now you say like a Whopper Jr.
3: What about a slider? Like the sliders?
1: Yeah,
3: a good slider.
0: White Castle.
3: Yeah, White Castle
0: type deal. Crystal.
1: Crystals definitely. White Castle sliders. No, thank you. Crystals. I could probably do six in a minute.
0: Okay.
1: I could probably do six.
0: I think you'd do more than that.
1: Mm-hmm. Now, the chicken ring sandwich at White Castle, look out.
0: Now the million-dollar question is, can you eat a Popeye's biscuit in 1 minute?
1: Hell just no. There's no way. If you try to do that, man, put it this way.
0: I think I could do it.
1: You could?
0: I think I could do it.
1: I'll make sure the paramedics are standing by.
0: Yeah.
1: Your body will revolt.
0: So the question becomes, are you doing it with or without water?
1: Oh, you got to do it without water. Come on, be a man about it.
0: Yeah. I think I could do it in a minute without water.
1: Don't punk out on the biscuit.
0: Yeah, I think I could do it in a minute without water.
1: I'm learning so much about Harry Lopez Jr. based on how many foods that he can eat or not eat in 1 minute. Amber and Ian comes your way next for Harry Lyles Jr., Shannon Penn, E-Doc, Eric Hanneman. I'm Freddie Coleman. This has been Freddie and Harry and the mighty ESPN Radio. Take care. God bless. And as always, fish sticks will make you feel fishy, fishy.
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21: I'm Sean Ryder. The New Orleans Saints are signing wideout Chris Olave to a four-year contract extension worth up to $132 million with $90 million guaranteed, reports ESPN's Adam Schefter. Buccaneers quarterback Baker Mayfield and the team were not able to get a new contract done by Mayfield's self-imposed deadline of the start of training camp. Says that he feels a little bit disappointed and won't discuss a new contract until the end of the season. In golf, Peter Malnati fired a 61 in the first round of the Rocket Classic in Detroit and has the lead at 9-under, two shots ahead of Ricky Fowler and Ryan Drury. Plenty of day baseball, and the Twins down to their last strike in the bottom of the ninth in Minnesota.
22: Pitch swung on and hit high in the air. Deep right center field for Cody Clemens towards the big wall, and it's gone for a game-winning grand slam. And Cody Clemens has fulfilled the prophecy, and the Twins walk off the Royals for the second time in three dramatic days. All hail King Cody at home plate as the Twins win it 4-3.
21: Final call on the Treasure Island Baseball Network. Cody Clemens, the walk-off grand slam with two outs down to his final strike, his 19th of the season, as the Twins top the Royals 4-3. Also in this one, Kansas City starter Noah Cameron had a no-hitter, broken up in the seventh, but the Twins are up there for the four and the ninth. Rays take down the Rangers 3-2 at the Trop. White Sox over the Yankees 2-1 in 11 innings.
23: Hey, it's Evan Cohen. Coming up Friday, the Vikings and Falcons are both holding QB competitions in training camp, but has one job already been decided even before it gets started? It's on Sportsmanlike, 6 a.m. Eastern, right here on ESPN Radio, ESPN2, and ESPNU.